0: CBC News, Halifax.
1: Israel's top military legal body is opening criminal investigations into two cases in Gaza. One involved the killing of six-year-old Hind Rajab and her relatives in January 2024. They were in a vehicle in Gaza City that was hit by Israeli fire. She spent hours on the phone pleading for help from paramedics. When they arrived, the ambulance was blown up and the girl was killed. The second investigation involves the deaths of 15 Palestinian rescue workers in Rafah in March of last year. A trip to Texas for Ontario Premier Doug Ford and his staff cost more than $93,000. CBC received that total through a Freedom of Information request. The government claims the expense was worth it because it helped bring in investments, but opposition leaders call it a waste of money. Lorenda Redicop has more.
2: It was a trip to three Texas cities in spring. The premier mainly visited companies and met with business leaders. The cost? Just over $93,000, including a planning mission ahead of time.
3: Sounds like the most expensive trip to Texas I've ever heard of.
2: NDP leader Marit Stiles isn't convinced it was worth the money.
3: What I see again is a premier who seems to want to use the taxpayer dollars to subsidize a certain kind of lifestyle, and we've seen that from his ministers and MPPs as well.
2: Back in April, while still in Texas, Ford said the trip was good for Ontario.
4: It's going to be close to $1 billion of investment from all companies.
2: But he did not meet with the state governor, a Trump ally, as expected. This is the first of several trips he made to the U.S. this year. The FOI document also includes a decision note showing how the premier's office kept costs down, such as hosting a reception instead of a dinner. Lorenda Redicop, CBC News, Toronto.
1: British media outlets are reporting that Prince Harry and his family will move back to Britain this month. It's been 6 years since the Duke and Duchess of Sussex stepped down from their royal duties and moved to the U.S. The Telegraph newspaper says they'll stay for an extended period, but will not return to royal duties. And that is your World This Hour. For CBC News, I'm Sarah McMillan.
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1: From CBC News, The World This Hour, I'm Sarah McMillan. Prime Minister Mark Carney has briefed the country's premiers on a tentative trade deal with the U.S. The two countries are working to finalize an agreement after the U.S. president hit pause on his 50% tariffs late last night. Saskatchewan Premier Scott Moe says he's optimistic about what he heard from the prime minister, saying Canada will have a best-in-class trade agreement with the U.S.
2: But we also need to understand that the status quo that we had 2 years ago was not possible. It was not on. And we have to find, and the federal government needs to find, the best path forward so that we can retain industries that are currently employing Canadians, wherever they might be, to expand industries, and specifically in Saskatchewan, that's the energy, mining, and ag value-added industry, as well as the manufacturing industry, largely in the ag sector or the mining sector.
1: CBC News has learned that the American tariff on steel and aluminum will be halved from 50 down to 25%, and the tariffs on Canadian-made vehicles will drop from 25 to 15%. Israel's top military legal body is opening criminal investigations into two cases of possible criminal wrongdoing in Gaza. One involved the killing of a young girl, but rights groups question their impartiality. Blake Sifton has more.
3: The criminal cases being opened include the killing of 6-year-old Hind Rajab in Gaza City in January 2024 and 15 Palestinian rescue workers in Rafah in March 2025. Rajab survived an Israeli attack on her family's vehicle that killed her relatives. She spent hours on the phone pleading for help from paramedics. Her body was found days later. In the Rafah case, a convoy of Palestinian emergency vehicles was ambushed by Israeli soldiers, who later covered the bodies of the dead rescue workers with sand and crushed their vehicles. Both incidents drew global condemnation. Rights groups say Israeli military investigations into killings of Palestinians rarely lead to convictions. Meanwhile, they closed several investigations, including the killing of 7 aid workers and strikes on vehicles belonging to the World Central Kitchen Group in central Gaza in April 2024. Blake Sifton for CBC News, Tel Aviv.
1: UN Secretary General Antonio Guterres is seriously concerned by the U.S. decision to impose sanctions on two international criminal court officials. It's the latest escalation in the Trump administration's campaign against what it calls a corrupt and fatally politicized body. Stéphane Dujarric is a spokesperson for the UN.
4: I can tell you that the Secretary General expresses serious concern about this designation, as well as the ongoing designation of other international criminal court employees.
1: The Trump administration has

0: impose a slew of sanctions against ICC officials for attempts to investigate countries such as Israel and the U.S. Ontario's Workplace Safety and Insurance Board is laying off hundreds of workers and closing 10 offices across the province. The union representing workers says more than 600 employees could be affected. Sean Jeffords reports.
1: We are already under-resourced as it is.
2: That's Harry Goslin, head of QP Local 1750, which represents WSIB employees. The Workers' Compensation Agency told its employees Wednesday that it will be closing 10 offices and cutting hundreds of jobs. Goslin says that will have a devastating effect on the employees themselves and workers across the province.
1: And it will hurt injured workers in Ontario. The same injured workers that the government says they're here to protect. They are the little guy.
2: The union says the decision will result in up to 466 layoffs in the coming months, but that could reach 620 jobs lost by next year, about 10% of the WSIB's workforce. The agency says the decision is part of a modernization process. The union is asking the Ford government to intervene.
1: We are trying to convince the premier to come to the table and have a conversation with us.
2: The province announced earlier this month that WSIB was one of 8 government agencies under review with an eye to finding cost savings. Sean Jeffords, CBC News, Toronto.
0: And that is The World This Hour. For CBC News, I'm Sarah McMillan.
3: And Gaga Tiga, that's been missing in action, MIA, but she's been working very hard with her firm through this coronavirus. And now she's working from home, so she has no excuse for not being on my show. Thank you, gentlemen, for coming again. Thank you for being my guest. Nice to see you again. And Glenn Sutherland, I've known Glenn about 2 years. I actually thought I knew you longer than that, Glenn.
4: Known each other before that, but I think show was like probably 2 years ago.
3: Yeah. And Glenn's going to talk to us about the pros and cons of owning real estate in the United States. And Glenn Sutherland is from Ontario, Canada, and is a podcast host and a real estate investor in both Canada and the USA. And actually, I was one of his first interviews about short-term rentals when you started your podcast, Glenn. I remember that very well.
4: And I should have got the episode number. I don't remember what it was.
3: Me neither. I don't know where it is now. Yeah. But I was very impressed, and I said to myself, I want to be able to do this myself. So happily, after 2 years, I'm able to do it now, right? So awesome. I mean, yeah, and you were a good example for me, Glenn, and I thank you very much. No so problem. we have a lot of questions about investing in real estate in the USA, and I know Jenna Lynn has one of this heart burning question. Generally, I'll let you go with the first question for Glenn. Go ahead.
5: Okay, I think I have like two questions. The first question was, where should I invest in the USA and why? What are the top 3 states in the US?
4: I think at first, before you pick what state you're going to pick in or city you're going to pick in, you got to figure out what's important to you, right? There is lots of good markets. There's a lot of bad markets, and there's ones that people still love because of certain things. So are you looking for a vacation home? Are you looking for an Airbnb? Like, what is your method of doing this? Like, so if you're doing BRRRs, certain markets work better for BRRRs, certain markets work better for flips. You know, if you're going to be doing long-term rentals, then maybe you're looking for markets that have really good laws. Like, you want to have really good landlord laws so that you can do an eviction in a week. Maybe that's important to you. So there is lots of different things to look at. Those are a few.
5: I'm simply looking for cash flow.
4: Okay. So cash flow, you're mostly the easiest way to make cash flow. You can make cash flow anywhere. You can make it in downtown Toronto. You can make cash flow anywhere. But if you want the like easy cash flow, it would be the Midwest and the South is where the big cash flow is. And then it's going to get into specific markets. So basically, you're going to go across the whole middle of the states. I wish I had my map behind me anymore. I switched maps. But anyway, you're looking at your Missouris and your Indianas, your Ohios, Kentuckys, down to Alabama, Missouri, Louisiana, Texas is does really well. Texas is a little more expensive, but still can cash flow very well. There's so many spots to invest. Where I personally invest is I was really big into Huntsville, Alabama off the start. That's where I went. But it's a very popular market right now. A lot of monies came in there, and it drove the prices right up. So I haven't bought anything there in about a year. But it's because everything's going up. Like, you can buy it. You used to buy like an $80,000 house, and that same house is now $150,000 because that's what's happened.
3: Yes.
4: It's been like the people think it's only happened in Toronto and with these like the pressures on moving the rents up and moving. It's happening in lots of places. And so that's why it made it hard. Still possible, but hard there. I moved mostly to doing Kansas City. I did do a little Indiana in the middle, but I moved to Kansas City, Missouri, and we bought a bunch of properties there. And as of 2020, I've been doing everything in Ohio. There's lots of markets. And what I find a lot of people are doing is they're picking markets that are sexy markets. They want the Floridas. They want the Arizonas. They want the place. If I'm going on a business trip,
3: absolutely.
4: The only problem with some of those markets is those are swing markets, right? So whenever a correction happens, they will take the biggest hit. They can drop a lot in value and they can go up a lot in value. You can get the appreciation market, whereas you can go into the Midwest, sort of the middle of the United States, and it's more steady. It's predictable. And if you listen to my show, I'm always talking about predictability. If you can take stuff out of your hands and pay, even pay a little bit more to make it predictable and a nice solid line going up, and so you know what's going to happen. It's for me, that's what's important. I want to be able to not work and rely on this income. I don't want one day my money to be worth, like, you know, I'm getting a good cash flow. Next day I don't. Next day the property's worth a lot. Next day I don't. I want steady. I want consistent growth, and I don't need the massive growth. That's not saying that's what everybody wants. There is many people that go into Florida and they can make outstanding numbers. And they can make outstanding numbers in some of these other swing states. Also, like I touched on briefly, the landlord laws. Landlord laws, you can make your life so much easier or so much more difficult. Like, for instance, I invested a lot in Kansas City last year. And well, you go Kansas City, that's a city. But Kansas City is two cities.
3: Yes, I know.
4: Yeah, Kansas City is in Kansas, and it's in Missouri, and there's a river that splits it. And one side is landlord-friendly, and one side's tenant-friendly. And the difference of knowing that could mean that your evictions take 3 weeks or they take 3 months. How it's all their precedences of law work that you might have a lot more difficult time to do an eviction or just to collect rent. There's just different laws, so you can... And there's so much information on the state site, the city sites. They all have information, and they'll be promoting their why to go there. And if you just Google stuff, you can find anything.
3: Yeah, I know that. That's the secret of Google, right? Of my Google. Absolutely.
4: Yeah.
3: So that you know what that's. Yeah, and you know what, Jen and Glenn, that's a really good point, is that we want to be able to invest in states or provinces or regions in Ontario that suit us as investors, right? And I'm like you, Glenn. I like slow and steady goes the race, and it's a long-term rental. But what I'm finding in the Niagara region now, Glenn, is because a lot of investors have come down here, our population can't handle all these extra people coming down here. You don't have enough jobs to handle. Like if someone buys a house at a certain price, they have to make a cash flow. At least they try to. But if you can't, what's the sense of buying real estate if you can't make cash flow? And now the way it is in Niagara, now with a coronavirus, which is not even fun anymore, that's going to put a lot more pressure on what kind of tenants you can find. So I like your idea. Look at what you want in the way of whether you want to go to the swing states or if you want to go, you know, where it's steady. And also, what is your tenant profile? I mean, that's more important, is to find out your tenant profile and the laws now, right? Because there's too many games being played by the various city councils on investors coming in. So that's a really good point. That's a really good point.
4: And we do the same thing with Ontario, or with Canada too. Yeah, like of course. You can go, like, I'm not going to, I invest in Canada too, but like you can go to New Brunswick and see phenomenal laws.
3: Yes.
4: You have way better, more favorable laws than Ontario.
3: Yes.
4: You can go anywhere in the world besides Ontario and not have to pay land transfer tax. It's only an Ontario thing. Yeah. It's the only place in the world that has it. That's my biggest question whenever I go down there. You don't have LT, land transfer tax on your statements.
3: Say, what is that? and the Landlord Intended Act is really important too now, especially in Ontario. It's such a mess now. I mean, they've closed up for business. They've closed up.
4: That's kind of happened everywhere right now. That's kind of
3: now. But this was going on before, though, Glenn. I'm not just saying because the coronavirus. It was happening before. It's been happening for 2 to 3 years now, and that wasn't getting any better. It's only gotten worse now.
4: I found with the LTB, it was just inconsistency with how long it was going to take. Because I still have Canadian property, so I'd go there like twice a year. Yes. And sometimes it would take me 3 or 4 months to get a date. And sometimes it would take me 3 or 4 weeks.
3: Yes.
4: And it's like, why is there that much of a difference? And 3 or 4 months can mean that you didn't get paid for 3 or 4 months.
3: Yeah, for sure.
4: Anyway.
3: Okay, so I have to ask you, how many years have you been investing and what made you decide to go to the United States? Not everyone does that. And the next thing is, not many people are successful at doing that. So tell us a little bit about that.
4: Yeah. Well, as the story goes, I was strictly investing in Cambridge, Ontario and Kitchener, Ontario and that sort of area. And I had an amazing tenant and you know, they did stuff on their own. But anyway, they had to move. They got a job on the other side of London. Mm-hmm. So they moved to the other side of London. And I didn't want to lose them. So I went and bought them a property over on the other side of London, Strathroy. Mm-hmm. And I got used to doing a distance. And I was doing, in Canada, I do property management myself. In the States, I don't do it, obviously.
3: Yes, of course. Yeah, that makes sense. Yeah.
4: But in Canada, I did it myself. Yeah. So once I got used to being like, I don't know, 2.5 hours, 2 hours away from my tenants. Mm-hmm. And that was working. I was like, could I do Windsor? And you're like, well, if I'm going to do Windsor, could I do Detroit? If I'm going to pick, like, go to the States, then I might as well try and figure out what is my favorite spot in the States. And that's kind of how I started just, you know, going through my list of what was important to me. And yeah, that's how I sort of went to the States. It was basically that once you guys got comfortable with the distance, because I think a lot of people at least start with stuff in their own backyard.
3: Yes.
4: They want to be able to go see it and everything else. And once I got over that, but you know what? That's a lot of things with doing real estate is it's, you know, with everything is fear. And if you can, this coronavirus is creating a lot of fear, which creates a lot of opportunity.
3: Yes.
4: If you can get over some of these different fears, you can do a lot of things. I had a huge fear of taking other people's money or borrowing money or anything like that for years that I grew up with. And that was really ingrained in me. And I really was scared to take anyone's money.
3: Yes.
4: But once I, you know, got basically jumped in and started doing JVs, you're like, oh, I can go from buying like 3 or 4 houses a year to buying 20 a year or 30 a year.
3: Sure.
4: You're like,
3: why not?
4: You're like, it's the different world. You're very busy, the biggest thing was it was terrifying to take someone else's money. Yeah. I sort of cut way off topic, but fear it's so powerful right now.
3: That's
4: with this pandemic going on, it could be a simple thing that in, you know, another 3 weeks or a month or 2 months or whatever, it's all done. But in that period, there's going to be a lot of people that are really scared.
3: Oh, yeah.
4: And they're going to do things that don't rationally make sense.
3: Yeah.
4: And there will be opportunities everywhere to pick up discounted properties because there's a lot of people that are afraid to go and view properties, to go through other people's houses. There's people who don't want people going through their houses.
3: Yeah, of course.
4: And they're going to be looking to do private sales.
3: Yeah.
4: So if you're interested in wholesaling, you could do really well right now because they don't want many people going through their house.
3: Of course. Of course. Yeah. I mean, myself, even for my for people looking at my properties that I have available now, I really don't want to bring them through my house unless I've pre-qualified them, because I'm not going to take a chance of getting sick, and neither do I want to bring it to the people who are living there already. So, you know, so what I've started to do is take videos of the inside of my properties and send it to the people, say, hey, this is what it looks like. You like it? Great. You don't like it?
4: Yeah.
3: Too bad, right? I mean, let's stop this. Can I come and see it tonight? I I said, no, you need 24 hours notice. And then they disappear anyways. Like, they're not even serious, Glenn. These people aren't even
4: serious if they can't wait 24 hours.
3: Yeah, yeah, there's nothing. Yeah, that's, you know, that's just, it's just nonsense what's going on right now.
4: Yeah.
3: Would you agree, Jenna Lynn? Because you're also looking for tenants too now. I know that.
5: Yeah, exactly. Like, you know, I've been busy like since January. Because like it's like every month I have so many activity going on my property. So I just sold my flip property, multifamily in Windsor.
3: Yes.
5: And then after that, I got three properties that went vacant. So out of three, two are already rented.
3: Mm-hmm.
5: And
3: good.
5: The other one is I'm still currently like, you know, looking for that. Mm-hmm. So I have someone assigned, a property manager assistant, who's overlooking that. And then I help her screen those potential tenants as well too on either social media platform and KJV. So that one is once I'm done, then I can like, you know, focus on other things because I'm doing wholesaling as well too.
3: So
5: I have like one student rental in Niagara that I want to do wholesaling.
3: Okay.
5: And I've been speaking with the owner as well too, and then she was the one who first introduced me, and if I would like to buy her property. So I said we're still negotiating. If just in case I won't be able to take it, then I can pass it on to the next potential buyer for that one. And then I have another one in Northern Ontario. It's a multifamily. I still have to review the financials. And then so I want to move forward because I do also the same as Glenn. I do like, you know, joint venture. Initially at the start, I'm not comfortable like, you know, taking money from them. And you want to feel comfortable that you can justify as well to the joint JV partnership being the working partner.
3: But I guess
5: I realized that if you want to take more like, you know, projects, and all those high key projects, then you cannot do it alone. So
3: that's right.
5: You need a joint venture partner, financial partner to fund the deals, and you don't want to let it go because it's like if the deal makes sense, so why not JV with others who have the financial capability to do it?
3: Fantastic. Yeah.
5: And going back to Glenn, with regards to in addition to the questions and the answers you provided. So how did you deal with the legal aspects of doing business in USA? Like,
3: good point.
5: Did you set it up under your personal or corporation? And did you set it up as LLC or a C-Corp?
4: Okay, that's a good question.
3: Good questions, yeah.
4: So you don't want to do LLCs because that's – the way the Canada Revenue Agency looks at an LLC, an LP, a C corp, is that they're corporations. So the way they treat it is that they should be taxed. But the thing is, with an LP and an LLC, they are flow through entities. So we don't have an equivalent in Canada, which is the problem. So the way Canada Revenue looks at it is it's a corporation, but it's really not. It's more of an asset protection wall. And what happens is the money goes in and it flows to your personal tax return. It doesn't go like you're not pulling dividends. People are always like, how do you get your money out? Write myself a check. It's my money. It's run through that. I still have a corporate account.
3: Okay?
4: It's a corporate bank account, but I can transfer to my personal account. I can cut checks from there. But basically, there's multiple ways to set this up. And a lot of it depends on what kind of structure you're doing. I know if you're doing flips, it makes the most sense to use a C-Corp. Many Canadians will have a Canadian Corp that owns a C-Corp in the United States to do flips. The reason is in those kind of businesses, you're usually flipping the money through that projects back in. If you're not pulling dividends, you're paying like, you know, American taxes of corporate tax at like, I can't even know. I'm not an accountant, but I think it's like 13 or 15%.
3: Very little.
4: So you're like, why wouldn't you do it that way, right? So, and if you're not pulling anything out, you're not. There's nothing to. There's no dividends to be taxed on. So it makes sense to do it that way. I don't do it that way. The way I do it is I run everything through an LP. So it has the asset protection. And depending on what kind of structure I'm doing, because I think I'm up to 15 or 18 corporations in the States, but what depending on what I'm trying to do, if I'm doing like a JV, and I always have the conversation, how are we doing like one property or a lot of properties? And I'm like, I'm not offended either way. I'm like, I'm okay with one. Yeah. But if we're doing one, we're not going to build a big elaborate structure.
3: Yeah.
4: What we're going to do is put an LP and we're going to buy properties in an LP, right? Mm-hmm. Whereas some of my JVs that we've bought like 15 properties, what we're going to do is we're going to put an LP at the top. We'll put this up here. LP at the top and then underneath it, LLCs. You make the first LLC own 99% of the liability and 1% goes to the LP, right? Okay. So if you get sued, basically all the liability goes to an LLC that doesn't have any properties in it. And then you put your properties in LLC 2, 3, 4, or 5, whatever, and you sort of build it out like that. But I have a CPA that does this for me. And I do joint ventures all day long. And we've set it up like 10 different ways. And it all depends on, we have the discussion with them, what makes the most sense. But that's the most, those are the majority of how they're done. Those are, that's how it's usually done. If that answers your question, I do my JVs a little different since we kind of touched on JVs. You know, traditionally in like Ontario, you have like a working partner and the money partner, and the money partner will also qualify for the loan. In my case, I don't need that. I buy it in a corporation. We're both on the corporation. We don't have to have all these documents so that the JV doesn't go and, you know, sell the property and not pay me anything out. I don't have to worry about that. I am on it, and I'm actually, it's in their interest to have me on the corporation because I'm a checkbox. Like, how many deals have you done in a year? I can get better interest rates because I'm very active. I don't do that like that. Besides that, my JVs are pretty much the same, except for we only do 6 months. Whereas, so in 6 months, we refi properties. Like, ones, we usually buy the properties for like about, depending on where we are, somewhere between like $5,000 and $40,000.
3: Oh my goodness.
4: We renovate them. But the thing is, there's the ones you're buying an $8,000 house, you're talking a massive renovation. You're talking putting a lot of money.
3: Of course, yeah.
4: But we buy them, we renovate them, and in a very short period of time, usually 3 months are the longest. Usually the one we're doing, trying to do the refi on right now, it was about a month and a half. And we're looking for refinancing in a month and a half. And we get the money back to the JV very quickly. And then we split everything 50-50. If the JVs are looking to do more than one project, then what we do is we start to, because like they have nothing in the deal, I have nothing in the deal. Everyone's got their money back. So mine's a little different. Like I usually start assigning tasks. Like for the people we have like the 15 properties with, one guy, he deals with the property manager. Yes, you need a manager for the property manager. And it's actually one of the hardest jobs to deal with them,
3: absolutely.
4: Everything else. So that's what he does. I'm doing acquisitions. I manage construction. I have another guy that does the construction draws and the finer points of that. And we each have our thing. And we're growing, we're buying properties constantly. And that's why it works so well. Is that if you can get your money back every 6 months or less, then you can buy another property and we can go really fast. And if you don't need as many joint ventures because they're not tied up, their money's not tied up and their credit's not tied up. They don't have their, what do you have, 5 or 10 properties in Canada? So that doesn't even count. So we can be just rolling in, out, here's your money back, let's do another one, in, out. So that's how I can grow so fast.
3: I love it, Glenn. This is very exciting. Oh my God.
5: I know. That's a touchy question on that one. Yeah. So in addition to that, Glenn, so how much are we talking about when they want to JV with you?
4: So before, the way I used to do it was that we would have to come up with, we would finance the renovation. But I literally just put out a podcast today about the difference between financing a renovation or cash, using cash for a renovation.
3: Okay.
4: And when you start adding up the costs and points and setup fees and all that stuff, it gets to be very expensive. In all honesty, with the lend, like with the uncertainty we have right now.
3: Yes.
4: I'm doing all cash right now. Basically, in the last month, we've settled it down. So before, we used to do 90% fix and flip loans, like 90% loan to value. So we'd have to come up with 10% of the purchase price and 10% of the renovation. But what that caused was an influx of people wanting to do JVs because it was very little amount of money we had. We needed to do it. But there was, you know, they also had to come up with, you know, paying carrying costs and setup fees. And we were just wasting money in those areas. Yeah. And the purchase prices we're at and the amount of equity that the Canadians have in their properties, it made sense to switch it to doing cash. So
3: cash is king.
4: Exactly. And so like the one we're hoping to close next week would be about $50,000 required. Some of them are $80,000. It's sort of in there because that's the purchase price. Sometimes there's back taxes, depending on what wholesaler I buy them from. Sometimes there's back taxes attached to it. So you're paying the purchase price, the back taxes, the closing costs, the carrying costs. I always ask for 6 months of carrying costs to make sure you have that to do it. A bird dog fee, which is for the person who found the deal. What else is in there? She almost propped my sheet up. but anyway, it's basically you can all in for in that sort of price range now. Whereas if you were to talk to me in January, we were doing deals where you really could come up with like 15 grand and we could buy a house we could renovate it and everything else because it was all done. And really when you're doing the financed fix and flip loans, the biggest cost is not necessarily the purchase or the renovation, it's the first draw. So whenever you're doing those, you're doing draws. So you have to basically pay the contractor the first chunk of money. So say that's $10,000 or $15,000 or $20,000, depending on what contract you're working off. They're looking for like a third down or 50% down or $10,000, or they have set, depending, they all different, right? Yeah. And so that first draw is what you have to have in cash to pay them. And then you go back to the lender and say, hey, this has all been done. They send their evaluator, they check it out, and then they'll pay you for what's done, and you use that money to pay them for the second draw, and it just keeps rolling. And at the end, the last draw goes back to the JV to pay them for the first draw, and then you refinance, and it's all done.
3: You know what? You've got your systems in place. I mean, that I can see by just listening to you. So how many years have you been in the States now for, Glenn?
4: Three and a half?
3: Okay.
4: Yeah, something like that. Yeah. Right. It hasn't been that long. It's
3: Wow. But you've got your systems in place. I love that.
4: You have to. And as you, and that's even when, as soon as you start getting over, I don't know, 20 properties, maybe 10 properties, you gotta start being very organized. You have to like have some type of system going on for organization because otherwise you're just going to be lost and you're not going to find the paperwork you want. So yeah, you have to have some sort of system going on. And I have my folders with the JVs, all the information, the contracts, and you're just like, all right. And I should have printed that too. I have like a checklist for to close, right?
3: Yeah.
4: And it's not like I made mine very specific. So it's not like insurance is a line. That's not enough. It's like send a quote for insurance. You can check that off. Did you get a response from insurance? Did you pay insurance? Did you like it's broken down granular so you can just go and you'll see the whole sheet. It's two pages of what we need in order to close, and you can just start cross them off. And then you're like, this is what's left, and these are the lending documents that are required, because it's the same thing. It's the same thing over and over again. It's a repeatable process.
3: That's right.
4: So I have a folder. You just get everything in there and go, and then I scan. My trusty scanner beside me. I scan every document. Every document. I use Google Drive and Dropbox, and I put folderize everything. And that way, whenever you're wherever, say you're in the States and you went down there to tour stuff, and then whatever, something happened and you went to decide to buy a property on a limb and you need documents. You're just like, oh, here's my phone. Send them over to what you need. You have everything with you all the time.
3: Fantastic. Well, just for those just joining us now, this is Glenn Sutherland, who is a real estate investor in Canada who has been doing a lot of deals in the United States. And he's been doing them for 3 years now, and he has wonderful systems in place. Jenalyn Gagatiga is an investor in Canada, and I met her about 3 years ago when she was starting. She's doing a lot of investments all over Ontario now. And myself, I'm Maria Recruit. I basically just invest in the Niagara region and have been investing since 2000. And the show is called call All Things Real Estate, and we discuss things that are happening that are relevant, whether it's advocating, education, or just sharing ideas, because we all want you to get better as investors, and so do we. I want to get better. It's wonderful to listen to young investors like Jenalyn and Glenn and learn, because I'm always learning too, and I hope you enjoying the show All Things Real Estate with Maria Recruit, you'll get to understand and appreciate all the things that you can learn. So Glenn, let's take it further. Now, if someone was going to go in a business adventure with you, JV, what would they expect in the return? Like, what do you average, 10, 20, 30,000 every flip? What is it that you usually get in profits that you divide up?
4: In all honesty, I'm not much of a flipper. I wouldn't call myself a flipper at all. So I'm mostly doing BRRRRs with refinances at the end.
3: Do you want to explain that to everyone? Because there might be some members that don't know. What
4: sure. Okay. So what a BRRRR is you buy, renovate, rent, refinance, repeat. And so the perk to doing this system is you can recycle the same money with anything you're doing. If you doesn't matter if you have $10 billion, eventually you're going to run out if you don't have a system that recycles the money, that you can get the money back to reuse it. And that's one of the reasons that people sort of go on tangent, but that's one of the reasons people ask me, like, why aren't you doing the big multifamilies? We looked at a 70 unit. We've been close to them. But in all honesty, the problem is that I've been pitching that I can get your money back in 6 months. And I can't. With a multifamily, because you can't renovate 70 units in 6 months. It's not possible.
3: So I would be inclined. I would be inclined to go with you, Glenn. That fast things, moving it over quickly, right? Rather than going into these larger projects, and then the there's a lot of unknowns with bigger buildings too. I think, right?
4: I think there is. We're still probably going to do some because you start even looking at if we used, like I was talking about before with the fix and flip loan, and you applied that to like a multifamily where we're putting 10% down of the whole renovation, like the one I have up above my thing, we're looking at $770,000 for 70 units. And that sounds insane, right? Especially we could finance that at 90% loan to value. So I'm not good at doing math in my head, but that's under $100,000. Well, maybe $100,000 with renovation, right? So you need to find a JV with $100,000 to buy a 70 unit building. I don't think you're going to have problems. It's because that's what a single family costs in Ontario.
3: With your down payment. I know that.
5: For example, just an example of the legal conversion duplex. You're buying like sort of like 300 in Niagara. Before you can buy like 350 grand. To convert into a secondary legal suite. But now it's hard to find really like a deal like 350. The most that you can get is around like, I guess you're lucky if you can get like 425K to convert. And how much are you spending for the conversion with all the rules, permits, costs built in it? It's around like 100 grand, right? So you're looking at, let's say you bought it for 425. And then you add your costs on converting it to a legal secondary suite, then you're looking at a cost of like 525. So the question lies here, would you buy something like a bungalow where you can convert a legal suite, or you can buy like a turnkey property that's already converted? Because I just bought one with a JV partner on an off-market deal for a legal secondary suite for 500 grand. So it's the same amount of money when you're converting it to a legal suite. So it's just like a lot of hassles, because it would take around like 3 to 4 months of renovations if you're lucky. But the way that I see it right now, if it's the same cost that you're going to spend on a multifamily, like an off-market deal, I know someone who bought like fiveplex in Niagara, and he was able to... Like, you know, I always believe in 1% rule, and he was able to get the 1% rule, meaning you bought the price for, let's say, 500,000, and you get the rent for 1% rule. So that's really like a good cash flowing property. And that can only happen.
4: $5,000 rent for a $500,000 place? Are you doing student rental or something?
5: It's a multifamily.
4: Oh, it's a multifamily. Okay.
3: Yeah, that makes sense.
4: Okay. No, see, it's a little different in the States. There's no point in doing basement suites. Yeah. They don't, no. There's no point. Like there's no. tons of houses that are, I can go pick up houses for like I was saying, $8,000 to $40,000, $5,000, whatever. Yeah. You don't need to do it. So there's no point. And really nobody really wants to live underground.
3: Yeah.
4: So there's no point in doing it. I used to buy turnkey in the States. My first four properties down there were turnkey. Mm-hmm. The problem is you ran out of money. I don't buy anything turnkey. I want everything that will burr. I want everything that'll burr, and I want everything to burr fast. Mm-hmm. So that's my criteria. Mm-hmm. Yeah. I have deals come across my plate all day long, and I turned down five yesterday because they just the timelines weren't there. Sometimes it was like because it was $150,000 purchase price, and I'm like, and the reno was going to be like 9 months. I'm like, I don't like 9 months. I want in and out. I want in and out.
3: Yeah.
4: So it didn't work for me. Back to the returns.
3: Yes.
4: What we usually do is when we buy these properties, you know, let's talk about property. Let's be specific.
3: Yeah. Sure. Talk about property. Yes.
4: We're closing one on April 1st. We're buying it for $8,000. we have a tax, back taxes on it of $1,000 to pay. I think we have a $35,000 renovation and, $75,000 after repair value. Wow. So it will perfect burn. We're all in for $41,000.
3: Yeah.
4: We're going to have the after repair value at $75,000 is what I modestly did. A lot of the comps are around $100,000.
3: Yeah.
4: It should be easy to burr. No problem. Even if we have a bit of a dip in the economy, I should be able to still get the 75. I've factored that in.
3: Yeah.
4: The thing is, what is this property? It's a brick duplex. It's a brick duplex, side by side. No one's living on top of each other.
3: Nice.
4: So side by side. So what does that rent for? It depends. The realtor says $750. Rental meter says $650 a month. Mm-hmm. So when we go and pay our mortgage, once we refinance, so we'll refinance. We'll give the JV their money back. And then we will split the money going forward. Well, how much money is that? So say $1,400, so $700, we'll go right in the middle because the realtor says $750, the online says $650. Say $700, $1,400 a month. Mm-hmm. What is the mortgage on that? Probably around $500 a month.
3: Yeah.
4: What are the property taxes on that? Like $60 a month.
3: Oh,
4: yes. Wow. Property taxes are way cheaper.
5: Can you buy the credit card?
4: Yeah.
3: Yeah, of course.
4: I did an episode. I bought a bunch of houses on credit cards.
3: Sure.
4: Why not?
3: I've gotten second mortgages from my credit card. I've gotten second mortgages from my credit card. I did that in Canada.
4: I have all the things from MBNA, TD, BMO, all the promotional rates. Yeah. I'll be like, hey, you'll give me a year? Okay, that means I can go buy two houses.
3: Yeah.
4: Because I can buy it. Oh, you're going to give me $20,000 for a year? Okay. Well, I'll use it once and I'll refinance and then I'll buy another house and I'll refinance and I'll pay you back with that.
3: Yeah, of course.
4: And that's all on their dime at
3: you
4: know, usually like 3% with a 1% setup fee. And you're
3: very good. Excellent.
4: Cheaper than line of credit.
3: Yeah, absolutely. Good for you, Glenn. What a smart man you are. My goodness. Jen, I'm impressed. I really am.
5: Yeah, so we can use our credit card right now.
3: Sure. I have.
4: Cheap enough, right? I interviewed Shelly Hagen, who's from, I think, Saskatchewan or Manitoba. Saskatchewan. And she was down there. She started in Canada, and she just got a whole bunch of credit cards, and she bought 90 houses with credit cards.
3: Oh, my God.
5: Wow.
3: Smart lady.
4: And refinanced, got all her money back, and did it again.
3: Yeah.
4: And I go, well, were you getting a promotional rate on it or anything? She's like, no, because we were in and out. We just did a renovation, refinanced back.
3: Yeah.
4: We're like, we didn't need to get a promotional rate because it's short periods of time. I went in front of the KWC REI meetup. Last month, and I went up in front of them and I said, hey, it was all about JVs. And I'm like, they went up there and they're expecting me to talk about JVs. And I said, I love JVs. I do JVs all day, but I'm not looking for JVs. I'm looking for people who will loan me money. I'll pay 25%.
3: Yeah.
4: Come talk to me afterwards if you're interested.
3: How many people came? But did you tell them how much they want, how much you wanted from them?
4: Yeah, well, then the thing was, when I'm paying, if I'm going to pay that much, I want the money for a week.
3: Oh, a week? That's it?
4: Yeah. Because all I need is the money to, like, usually it's gap funding, which is I've got a property under contract. And a lot of times the wholesaler is like, you know, there's somebody in need. Like, that's how they're getting these great deals. Someone's in really need. They need to close this property on Friday. It's Tuesday.
3: Yeah.
4: So you can go buy, yeah, I'll buy the property, mm-hmm. but I have financing, yeah. but the financing can't go that fast.
3: Yeah. Yeah.
4: So I just need the gap until the financing shows up. Mm-hmm. So I need the money for like a week.
3: Yeah.
4: And so you're like, yeah, well, like, of course I'll pay 25% for a week.
3: Why not? Yeah. Like, what is here, it?
4: 200 yeah. bucks, 500
3: yeah.
4: bucks.
3: That's right. Yeah.
4: But it gets the deals done, right? That's so right. I won't pay that for like a mortgage. That's insane.
3: No, of course not. I'm trying to say that's the timeline makes a big difference.
4: Exactly.
3: Yeah, sure.
4: Because if you
3: sure.
4: offered them like even 10% and you're like, but I only need it for a week, they'd be like, is it even worth my time?
3: Yeah, yeah. Right? That's 25. That's really good.
5: With all the paperwork.
3: Yeah, yeah. And so
4: that's another thing.
3: Yeah.
4: Sorry to cut you off.
3: Yeah.
4: But okay. in the okay. state, I was doing some private loans from some people in Markham and Mississauga and stuff like that. And we were originally going to register them against some of my rental properties in Canada. And the cost was, depending on the lawyers we were talking to, $1,500 to $2,500 to register a lien on the property, right? To set up the note. And I was like, man, this is expensive. This is expensive money, especially when I was only doing like little loans. I'm like, I need $30,000 for like a few months, right? Yeah. I'm like, this is crazy to spend that much upfront fee. So I went down to the States and I talked to my attorney in Alabama. I said, how much to put a lien on one of my properties here? $250.
3: Yeah.
4: Everything's cheaper. Wow. Renovations are cheaper. Property taxes are cheaper. Purchase prices are cheaper. Yeah. It goes across the board. Like, there's a lot of things here that once they like, even as if they actually, my house is like appraised for like half of what it's actually worth. Mm-hmm. If it actually got that I was paying property taxes on what it's actually worth, oh my goodness, the property taxes would be so high.
3: I know. It is. It goes up every year. In Niagara, mine's going up in one of my properties, two of my properties, 10% higher this year.
4: I know.
3: And I don't know what's going to happen with this coronavirus after all of this is going on, because they're going to be begging for money. So, I mean, here it's only, it just goes up higher and higher and higher. So I like the idea of investing in the United States. Glenn, I might go into a partnership with you on one or two properties just to try it out, because you see the missing link with all of this. Yeah. The missing link with you that I thought is to have proper management. You've got to have proper management with someone you trust, because anyone down there can say anything to me, and I just don't trust anybody. But certainly a Canadian with another Canadian, you've proven yourself, and we can certainly talk to other joint venture partners. Why wouldn't we want to go into business with you? It only makes sense to me.
4: Yes. Yeah. No. When you mentioned, because I know you do Airbnbs, right?
3: Yes, I do.
4: So that's one thing. I know that people love going to the States and doing the Airbnbs too. But a lot of times I go, well, sometimes we're looking at expensive Airbnbs and stuff like that. They're like a couple hundred thousand or 300,000.
3: Well, maybe more than that.
4: No, down in the States, right? Like in Florida or Arizona.
3: Yes,
4: and I'm like, I don't do Airbnb, but I am interested in doing Airbnb. And part of me goes, well, why wouldn't I do it in Ontario? Because there is methods. Certain types of real estate work really, really well here.
3: Yes.
4: And Airbnb is a method.
3: It's a strategy.
4: Exactly.
3: But Glenn, the one thing with Airbnb or short-term rentals, it depends on the marketplace. Like right now with the coronavirus, we're dead in the water. So you cannot survive with just one strategy in real estate. I learned 20 years ago. You have to have long and short term and everything in between. So if someone's just going to go down there for an Airbnb, they're going to be carrying that mortgage in the off season. Who wants to do that? I mean, you can only do that for so many years. So no, I wouldn't suggest to anyone doing short term rentals unless you can carry on the off season. You have a diversified portfolio that can carry it. And maybe some states are better than others. I'm sure Florida does very well. I don't know if it's going to do very well in the summertime as well as just in the winter, like all those things you have to know. But I do both long and short, always have, always will. So that's the only reason I've been able to survive with both long and short is because I have a diversified portfolio. Otherwise, I'd be dead in the water right now with what's going on with short-term rentals. Because
4: you have to diversify.
3: I
4: preach that all the time.
3: Yes.
4: Like there isn't, if you just go and buy all $35,000 houses, like turnkey, like at 35, they're not going to go up. You're going to have problems with refis. You're going to run out of money and you're going to have a certain tenant class and certain things will happen in the economy and you'll hurt you.
3: Yeah, sure.
4: And if you get into really expensive houses, you're going like $500,000 houses and you're doing all of these people who work on Wall Street. Certain things are going to happen in that market and it's going to hurt you.
3: Yes.
4: And with everything, it's like have some of everything.
3: Yes.
4: What is it? The seven, I can't remember how it's worded, but you have all these different pieces.
3: Yes.
4: Because that's like all the people that are like, who do the multifamily, they're like, oh, if I had like 20 units against your single family, if you have one vacancy, you're 100% vacant. I always go, well, let's compare 20 to 20.
3: Yeah.
4: But, anyway, but that's my first argument. But the second is like, you know, you could have more diversity in some single families or multifamilies. Sure. I have a whole bunch of fourplexes. I have duplexes. I have single families. I have some that are worth $150,000. I have some that are worth $40,000. Yeah. I have different
3: diversified. Things.
4: Different
3: marketplace, and the one thing I did learn from the big box stores, you know, gentlemen, like let's say the grocery stores, they have the low end, the middle end, and the high end, and they own all three stores, so they never lose their customer. If you look at it, they own all three. You have low end, people go to middle and high end. It's the same company that owns, the corporation still owns the same thing. Yes, so myself and my own business, real estate, I do the same thing, lower end and high end, you know. And just a heads up, it's the truth though. But you know what, if you want to find good properties, you could go to Sudbury because properties, they're $120,000. Single family and duplexes. So if somebody wants to go up the Sudbury way, you've got really good prices over there that if somebody wants to start up, and there's a lot of people going up there to invest in there too, Glenn. So yes, like you say, you can find good deals. You can find good deals out in New Brunswick for $8,000, $40,000, whatever. Just look around. You don't just have to stay in Ontario. It doesn't have to just be in the Niagara or Toronto area or Cambridge or whatever else. Look outside the area and you'll find good deals.
4: And don't base it strictly on these numbers. Don't strictly on, like, I can buy a $120,000 place and rent it for $3,000 a month. Yes, that's probably a good deal, but there is where is this property?
3: Yes.
4: You know,
3: Where is it located?
4: Yeah. Is it
3: location? It's always location.
4: Property located in Moosonee. And to get there, you had to take a train.
3: Yeah.
4: And there's like, there's not many places for people to work, or you're in some other town that's all they have is a mine.
3: Yes.
4: And if that mine closes,
3: then that's the end of that.
4: That's the end. Yeah. Your whole building is gone.
3: Yeah.
4: And you see, that won't happen. That won't happen. That's what Northern New Brunswick thought wouldn't happen. Mm-hmm. And they closed all the mines for gypsum and it's a ghost town up there. The only thing that survived is like Superstore, Canadian Superstore, which is Zayre's or that chain, right? Yeah. Loblaws. And Walmart and Shoppers Drug Mart. Besides that, you go down the main drags of some of these towns, and there's nothing there. There's nothing there.
3: Terrible.
4: Who are your renters at that point? They used to be great renters, but who are your renters now?
3: Yeah.
4: They're, everyone is on, you know, government assistance.
3: Government assistance,
4: And do they pay the same as they used to? Obviously not.
3: Can't.
4: Well, they can't.
3: Yeah.
4: So you want to pick a market that is not a one-horse town. Mm-hmm. The rule I've heard that I go by is the largest market or largest employer cannot employ more than 20%.
3: Okay.
4: No matter what.
3: All right.
4: And so you think that that's like not possible. But even you look at some of these places and you go, I don't have a good example, but you go to some place and they have like, I don't know, like Amazon or something sitting there. And you're like, that sounds like a great thing. But Amazon employs like half of the city. If Amazon leaves, or Amazon gets a better deal and they get free taxes or something for 10 years and another place, they move.
3: They don't care. They don't care. Yeah, that's the problem. That's you have to have an educated investor looks at all of those things. They just don't jump into a deal. You have to have more than one thing available. Absolutely. Yeah, absolutely. Yep. So is there anything you want to leave us with, Glenn? Is there any way we can get a hold of you, find out more information? Let's say somebody's interested in doing a joint venture partnership with you. Can you fill us in? Sit on all of that, Glenn?
4: Well, what I mostly pitch is major platforms. I literally give everything away. I literally have talked about all these things. There's nothing to hide. I know some people love to sell education.
3: Yeah.
4: It's not my thing.
3: Yeah.
4: It's not my business. So I just give it away, and that works really well for me. It's called Canadian Investing in the U.S. Google Play, iTunes, Stitcher, SoundCloud, Spotify, YouTube. whatever. It's on everything. It's on everything. You can find it out there. You can go to my website, glennsutherland.com. You can email me, glenn@glennsutherland.com. And we can get on the phone and have chats. I will help people do it all on their own, but with a reasonable amount of time. Like, I'm not going to basically be at like a mentor stage. I'm not interested in that talking with you every week for an hour. That's not what I will help you. I can do emails and texts, but I have to limit my time because I'm very busy with my business. And I love to chat. I love to go for coffee or a drink, and I used to anyway. And I love to share.
3: You can't now. Just talk from your home. Yeah.
4: But I'm not doing a mentorship. If people want to do mentorship, I say do a joint venture. You're going to learn everything because I'm not hiding anything.
3: Exactly. Yeah, of course. That's the way to do it, right? I mean, that's how I learned my things. I went into partnerships or joint venture partnerships in the past. So I learned everything that way. And they were there to help me out if I ran into trouble. So do you want to give us a phone number to call, Glenn, or an email? Or how do you
4: My phone number is on my website, but I honestly would prefer to hook up through some emails or something first to see what we need to do. Because sometimes it's like they'll ask me, I've covered every topic that I can try to think of that people always are asking me. So I'll be like, hey, Glenn, what market should I go into? Check out episode number, whatever, right?
3: And then
4: you still have questions, then we'll talk about it. But let's get the basics out of the way and then we'll go into the more advanced stuff.
3: Makes sense. Thank you so much, Glenn. And gentlemen, do you want to add anything today? Is anything new with you in your business? Because I know you're buying up all of Niagara and all over the place. Very exciting. Tell us what's new with you, Jen, and how people can get in touch with you.
5: Well, learning from Glenn again, I'm interested on investing with Glenn in the USA.
3: Yeah.
5: So let's keep in touch on that one. And then on the side is I'm constantly looking for properties. For me, is location is very important. It doesn't matter where, as long as for me it's like cash flow, or I can do sailing on the side. You can get in touch with me on my social media. I do get a lot of messages overseas, like coming from India. Like I posted on one side that I'm looking for a financial partner with one of the property I'm looking for, student rental. Then messages coming from not specifically from Canada, but I guess from other parts of the world. I was really surprised.
3: Yeah. Oh, they do. They will. I mean, as they get to know our groups, they will. Because I have a lot of people from all over the world, the Canadian Real Estate Investors Association, and also the International Real Estate Investors Association on Facebook. So thank you, Jen, and myself, Maria Recruit, All Things Real Estate. I'm looking for people who would like to go into short-term rentals with me as a joint venture partner also. I would be the managing partner. You would be the money person. I've had enough money in my own property. I've been doing it for 20 years quite successfully. So if you're interested, by all means, get in touch with me. You can always reach me on Facebook under Maria Recruit or under the Canadian Real Estate Investors Association. Send me a private message. I have shows almost every day, so you can always just get in touch with me on Facebook. So I'd like to thank both Jenna Lynn, Gagatiga, Glenn Sutherland. Thank you very much for being my guest. And Glenn, thank you so much for sharing all that wisdom you've learned through the Canadian Investor in the USA. And Glenn, we will have you on the show again. And of course, Jenna is always on the show with me on the Thursdays. But I will absolutely be looking forward to seeing you in the future and getting to know more about you and, finding out what's hot in the USA market.
4: Yeah.
3: I mean, that's what it's all about. This is for all my investors. So thank you again, Glenn, that we learned about the pros and cons of investing in the USA with Glenn Sutherland on All Things Real Estate. And if you have any other questions, by all means, you can put them underneath this live video. So I'm going to sign off now. And Glenn, good luck on your next deal. And Jenna Lynn, good luck on your next deal. Bye now. Take care. Bye-bye. Bye, Glenn. Bye-bye. Bye. Bye.
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2: From CBC News, The World This Hour, I'm Claude Feig. Prime Minister Mark Carney has met with his cabinet and spoken with provincial and territorial premiers about his proposed tariff deal with the U.S. This a day after President Donald Trump proclaimed the two sides had negotiated a deal. Tom Perry has the latest from Ottawa.
3: The Prime Minister updated the premiers on where we were in terms of our discussions with the United States.
4: Canada-U.S. Trade Minister Dominic LeBlanc joined the Prime Minister in a virtual meeting with the premiers. Nova Scotia's Tim Houston says he's encouraged by what he heard and confirms the Prime Minister has asked provinces that banned U.S. alcohol to lift their restrictions.
5: Now, whether Nova Scotians or whether Canadians will actually buy it when it gets back on the shelves, that's a whole nother discussion.
4: To Saskatchewan Premier Scott Moe, the deal puts the country in a better, though not perfect, position.
6: We do need to recognize that the CUSMA deal that we had 1 and 2 years ago was no longer possible.
4: BC Premier David Eby says while no agreement offers everything, the federal government has made substantial progress. Quebec Premier Christine Fréchette says she doesn't yet have enough information to decide whether the deal is good or bad. Tom Perry, CBC News, Ottawa.
2: A trip to Texas for Ontario Premier Doug Ford and his staff cost more than $93,000. CBC received that total through a Freedom of Information request. The government claims the expense was worth it because it helped bring in investments. But opposition leaders call it a waste of money. Lorinda Redicop has more.
7: It was a trip to three Texas cities in spring. The premier mainly visited companies and met with business leaders. The cost? Just over $93,000, including a planning mission ahead of time.
8: Sounds like the most expensive trip to Texas I've ever heard of.
7: NDP leader Marit Stiles isn't convinced it was worth the money.
8: What I see again is a premier who seems to want to use the taxpayer dollars to subsidize a certain kind of lifestyle, and we've seen that from his ministers and MPPs as well.
7: Back in April, while still in Texas, Ford said the trip was good for Ontario.
9: It's going to be close to $1 billion of investment from all companies.
7: But he did not meet with the state governor, a Trump ally, as expected. This is the first of several trips he made to the U.S. this year. The FOI document also includes a decision note showing how the premier's office kept costs down, such as hosting a reception instead of a dinner. Lorinda Redicop, CBC News, Toronto.
2: As Russia's war on Ukraine drags on in its fifth year, Ukrainian President Volodymyr Zelensky is increasingly under fire from inside the country as well. The former defense minister, ousted last month in a cabinet reshuffle, is calling for wartime elections. Karen Pauls has more.
10: A rare wartime protest Wednesday on the streets of Kyiv in support of recently ousted defense minister Mykhailo Fedorov, who's calling for wartime elections. Yep. Ukraine has been under martial law since Russia invaded in 2022. It means elections are legally suspended. Last year, President Volodymyr Zelensky said he's open to holding one.
11: Yes, of course. We are open for election, yes.
10: But in a video posted online Tuesday, Fedorov said democracy can't be held hostage by Russia and calling for elections, quote, to restore a fully functioning democracy.

0: democratic process. The bombshell address from a former Zelensky ally and the man that helped him win the presidency is described as the biggest internal challenge to Zelensky since Russia's invasion. Karen Pauls, CBC News, Winnipeg.
1: British media outlets are reporting that Prince Harry and his family will move back to Britain this month and that Prince Archie and Princess Lilibet will begin school in the UK this fall. It's been 6 years since the Duke and Duchess of Sussex stepped down from their royal duties and moved to the United States, but that the couple will not return to royal duties. And that is your World This Hour. 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
1: From CBC News, The World This Hour, I'm Claude Feig. Canadian and American trade negotiators appear to have reached an agreement. The U.S. president agreed to postpone implementation of another round of tariffs for 3 days while the language is finalized. CBC News has learned that steel and aluminum tariffs will be halved from 50 to 25%, and tariffs on Canadian-made vehicles will drop from 25 to 15%. But those are the only details known. The CBC's Kate McKenna has more.
2: Thank you.
3: Merci, Jameson.
4: A handshake on the front step of the U.S. Trade Representative's office, where for weeks, Jameson, Greer, and U.S.-Canada Trade Minister Dominic LeBlanc have been meeting, looking for a deal. Now it seems they may have one that Greer says they're happy with.
2: We've reached an agreement that will not only continue to protect American workers, American jobs, American supply chains, but really strengthen the North American economy.
4: Prime Minister Mark Carney congratulated negotiators, saying Canada is moving towards an agreement that reinforces the Canadian advantage. But he didn't say what those terms are. U.S. President Donald Trump lauded the negotiations, implying that the U.S. made some concessions.
5: You gotta give something.
4: But that Canada also agreed to make changes.
5: But our farmers are going to be thrilled. Our manufacturers are going to be thrilled.
4: Hinting that they may have found an agreement on a longtime irritant, Canada's dairy quota system. But LeBlanc says the system remains intact. Kate McKenna, CBC News, Washington.
1: Prime Minister Mark Carney has given Canada's premiers a briefing on what's in the tentative trade deal with the U.S., and at least two of those premiers seem pleased with the agreement. Nova Scotia Premier Tim Houston.
6: I'm really optimistic about what I heard today. There's still a few details to work out, but the core elements of supply management remain intact. That's good for our Nova Scotia farmers. Some stuff around defense procurement are not touched or influenced by that. That's good for Nova Scotia in general. All in all, we're moving in a good direction.
1: And Saskatchewan Premier Scott Moe.
7: We need to have preferred market access to our largest market and our largest trading partner. And I feel that is what we are in the process of achieving, is a best-in-class trade agreement. Canada will have the strongest trade agreement of any country in the world with the United States of America.
1: Now, a few other details have been leaked. A source close to the negotiators told CBC News that Canadian officials plan to have the deal finalized by Friday night. Meanwhile, the U.S. national debt has hit $40 trillion, its highest ever figure. The debt has more than doubled over the last decade, growing at a rate of $1 trillion every 5 months since 2020. It's been attributed to increasing government spending, rising interest rate payments, and tax cuts. President Donald Trump defended his economic record, blaming the Federal Reserve for keeping interest rates high.
8: We have a very powerful country. And we're powering through these ridiculous interest rates. It's a very unfair system. And I've said it now for a long time. When our country does well, interest rates should go down. I mean, every time I hear our country's doing well, I say, oh, it's too bad because they lift up interest rates. They should drop interest rates because it means we have a strong country.
1: Trump has said he'll launch new economic measures against Iran and any other country helping or doing business with it. In a social media post, he said this because Iran had failed to make a deal with the U.S. The 60-day ceasefire with Iran wrapped up on Monday with no signs of an end to the conflict. UN Secretary General Antonio Guterres is seriously concerned by the U.S. decision to impose sanctions on two International Criminal Court officials. It's the latest escalation in the Trump administration's campaign against what it calls a corrupt and fatally politicized body. Stephanie Dujarric, the spokesperson for the UN.
9: I can tell you that the Secretary General expresses serious concern about this designation, as well as the ongoing

0: designation of other International Criminal Court employees.
1: The Trump administration has imposed a slew of sanctions against ICC officials. And that is your World This Hour. For CBC News, I'm Claude Feig.
2: It's Maria Recruit from All Things Real Estate from beautiful Niagara Falls. A little bit dark at 7:30 in the evening Eastern Standard Time. And I have with me General Ngagatiga from her lovely home in Mississauga. So, General Lynn, how's it over there? Is it snowing a lot?
3: Well, a little bit, but it's becoming more thicker now. Maybe around like past midnight, it's going to worsen. They said that it's going to be predicted around like 30 centimeter, but hopefully not. But it's just super cool here.
2: It's cold, is it?
3: Yeah.
2: So it's November the 7th, 2019, and this is episode 4 of my show, All Things Real Estate. We started last Thursday. We had two shows last Thursday, this afternoon at 12 noon. I had another show, and I had some ladies come from Port Colborne, and I'll talk about them in a moment. But last Thursday, I actually had John Wilson and Trisha Marshall from the Near North Landowners Association. And I also had Bita Delisi from Ontario, Canada. We were discussing about the Landlord and Tenant Board, which you and I are very much enamored by, right, gentlemen? And okay, so yeah, so we were discussing that. They presented a white, John Wilson and Trisha Marshall presented a white paper to the Ontario Ministry of Housing on October the 25th. 2019, and we were going over what they had discussed with the ministers. And we're going to be getting an update from them. What they have done is they formed an alliance. It's called the Ontario Landlords Alliance, and we have a number of presidents that belong to the alliance, and I myself am the president of the Niagara Landlords Association. I belong to that alliance. And that alliance has been in the making for over a year. So I'm very happy to say that we're moving forward. We're speaking to the minister. They're realizing that we are very important to helping with the housing issues, because we're really having housing issues in all of Ontario. And actually, it's not just all over Ontario. It's actually all over the world, General Lynn. And General Lynn has been my sidekick for my my monthly dinner meetings that I held in St. Catharines for 5 years. And now what I've done is, instead of holding my dinner meetings at a restaurant, we're holding it online where more people can join us. We were having difficulty with people coming down from Toronto. Yourself, gentlemen, you came all the way from Mississauga once a month, and you would get stuck in traffic and arrive at 6 o'clock. So this way you can sit at home, have your own dinner, and enjoy the show. And then this becomes a podcast. So it's not only Facebook Be Live TV. It is also a podcast on 4680Q.ca. And the station is one of our sponsors. And I want to thank very much Steve Zyroth from Dance Masters, who is my technical support. And he supported me all this year on my dinner shows, and he's helping me here in the radio station. Thank you very much, Steve. I appreciate it. He's very shy. He doesn't want to come on the show, but I'll have to influence him one of these times to just show his lovely face. But Steve is a disc jockey in the Niagara region. He's been a disc jockey for over 30 years, so he's very, very well experienced, and he's able to help me produce this show. So thank you very much, Steve. I appreciate it.
4: Ontario, Canada. We've been discussing about the ladder on my dinner shows, and he's helped.
2: And are you okay there? Jenalyn, do you want to just introduce yourself? 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So if anyone wants a newsletter, please go on Facebook and send a message either to Jenalyn Gagatiga with your first name, last name, and your email address, and we'll be sure to include you with our November newsletter. And also, she's helping me on my show, and she's being my

0: very, very, very quickly. I want to thank very much this afternoon that I had as my guests Lori Tokola and Cindy Mitchell Cosby from the Niagara Water Protection Alliance. And we were speaking about how to protect our water and also what was going on in the Port Colborne area. So what they're proposing to do is have 500 trucks come into Port Colborne and move the waste materials into the quarries. And they were very, very much concerned about that because it was going to affect our water table. So my show, All Things Real Estate, basically is to let you know what's happening in real estate all over Canada, but also all over the world. And basically, I've always been an advocate for the past 20 years as real estate investor. I have been an advocate for the small landlords. So I want All Things Real Estate to be the voice of small landlords. And I'd like Jenna Lynn to introduce herself right now as far as being a landlord and as an advocate. Jenna Lynn Gagatiga, please.
1: Hi, Maria.
0: Hi, Jen.
1: And good evening to everyone. Thanks to technology that we're able to share it on Facebook, that we don't need to meet like face to face. Thanks to technology, and I highly value your time and effort to make this possible. And I also appreciate for you having been there for so many years and having that advocacy. There's no BS here. And really, only the truth and no exaggeration per se, because we are here to learn and at the same time inspire and share our experiences as well. So I started with investing in real estate by accident, because at the time, way back, I think around like 4 years from now, so I was supposed to buy like a bigger house in Mississauga, but my realtor said, why can't you buy like a second property? So that would be your investment. Sure. So I have no idea about how to invest, how to rent a property. So I just listened to him, and the rest is history. And then there's not enough information out there, so I seek out a network and find my way to you and to other networking events as well too. That's the good thing of reaching out to people, especially that you don't know, who are willing to help you along the way. And I appreciate that I've met a lot of like good people and Samaritan who helped me along to my journey.
0: Yeah, you can't do it on your own. I mean, when I started 20 years ago, I got a mentor right away, and he helped me not make all those big mistakes that I could have made. And really, I've met so many real estate investors that have made mistakes that have cost them that either they've gone broke and gotten out of the business, or have gotten really bad tenants in their properties. And it really pains me when I see so many landlords on Facebook. There's so many Facebook groups, I know you and I belong to, Jenna Lynn, where actually these landlords are talking about the problems with the landlord and tenant board, and also not being able to evict their tenants, or the tenants are living on their property for free. And that really concerns me. There has to be a way of handling that a lot easier. And that's what we spoke about last week, actually, is that I think a lot of the things don't even have to go in front of the landlord and tenant board. We can actually just do it online on the computer, like you and I are doing right now.
1: Exactly. And I've been always, since at the beginning, I've always been like advocacy about landlord and tenant board and all the association, because each individual landlord needs each other to share their experiences. That's why like I'm very active as well, and I have joined the Association of Ontario Landlord Haven and Ontario Landlord Watch. And recently I got invited to be a speaker to share my ideas and views and what we can do to help the government settle this, like, you know, endless debate and endless loss of money, why the rent is so high and it's costing us more money, not only for the landlord, but also for the tenant.
0: Yes. And we are in a crunch situation right now that we just can't continue as landlords. We can't continue to lose money. We can't continue to have people not pay their rent on time, or even not pay their rent. And the professional tenants are getting away with it. So I actually, you know, Jenna Lynn, I met a lady today that she has been insured by Lloyd's of London. which is something I kind of advocated about 2 years ago. And I wrote an article about that, actually. And she had a tenant destroy one of her properties here in Niagara Falls. And she's actually going to have a Lloyd's of London appraiser come and look at the destruction to see if we're going to cover off. Now, what she told me is her deductible is $2,500, which is a lot of money to begin with, right? Because my deductible with my insurance is either $500 or $1,000. But hers is $2,500. But what she did say is that there was so much damage done to her property that she's going to be needing more than $2,500 to cover off. So I will keep in touch about that, and I will speak to her because the appraiser was going to come today. And if, when we have our show next week, I'll be happy to share what she told me, or what they came back with, and if actually they stood up to it and said, yes, you know, yes, we're going to cover off on the damages of that. The tenants do. So this might be a new way of doing it, is if our insurance companies are not going to cover off on the damages or lost income for her, even the lost income is covered, gentlemen. Think about that. Think about what that would mean for us. So let's say we have tenants that are not paying and our insurance company kicks in and pays. So that would help us a lot, wouldn't it? Yes, if the tenant leaves the damages, there's some damages that I see in houses that cost $20,000, $30,000, $40,000, $60,000. If we have an insurance company that stands up to the plate and says, okay, I'm going to help you out, I'm going to cover you, then I think all of us should be turning, going right to Lloyd's of London and get their insurance policies. Why are we staying with insurance companies that are not covering us for anything? I talked about that a year ago and 2 years ago. Don't you agree, Steve? Absolutely. He goes like this. Absolutely. Mm-hmm. So I will let you know, everyone, and maybe we have to just go to other insurance companies, abandon the ones that are not covering us up, and watch what's going to happen. When we abandon them and go to Lloyd's of London, they're going to step up to the plate. And we need people, not only the insurance company to step up to the plate, we need the government to step up to the plate. We need a landlord tenant to step up to the plate. Why is it always us, the little guy? And the reason I have all things real estate is I feel that we, you and I, Jan, and anyone who joins us on the show, we are the voice of the small landlords. Just no one's speaking up for us. And this is what I kept saying for years, is no one is representing us. No one is listening to us. And this is why I have this show, is I want everyone to listen to us, all the politicians, all the landlords, all the insurance companies, all the investors all over the world, to know that we and I am and you and I are advocating for them. Mm-hmm. It's not just in Ontario. It's all over the world, these problems with homelessness.
1: Yes, exactly. Plus, the thing is, there's also not only the insurance company, but there are also like tenant screening company who will also provide some product to cover the damages that caused by tenanting. So that's also a wonderful product for others, like especially when you know you want to cover, you don't know when you do your own screening, is it good enough? Or you have done your due diligence. But sometimes even if you do your due diligence, but there's some circumstances that you cannot prevent, like loss of job and like, you know, problems at home, family, and all those things can lead into not paying you their rent. So those things are also come up with a product, not only with the insurance company, but also with some of the tenant company. And I know that we have a sponsor that's coming on us. Hopefully we can have her as an our interviewee. So we learn from her as well too. Aside from having all the information available to us, she's a good resource for us to learn all the different techniques on how to screen your tenants.
0: Yes, yes. And Rent Check has been in the business for years. Mm-hmm. And she is the sponsor for our newsletter, and which I'm very happy to say. And of course, we're always looking for sponsors for both our newsletter and also our radio show now. I'm looking for sponsors that will sponsor our radio show. So we become stronger with our sponsors. And yes, Rent Check has been around for 40 years, maybe even more, out of Toronto. They're all over the world. And a lot of the presidents of the Landlords Association that I belong to are using them and have used them and are very happy with them. And I've met them personally myself at many trade shows. episodes, like many years ago, like 20 years ago, right? It's the same people. Brenda's still on there, still working hard, you know. Mm-hmm. Very nice, honest people, trying their best to help us as small landlords, and that's what we need. We need to pull together as a group, and let's work together and support each other. That's what we need. Yeah. Support. Yeah. You don't have to pay for it. Like, in other words, I know with RentCheck there is, we can give you a special offer. So if you want to get in touch with me, I can let you know what the code is to get a special offer. And I'll be posting that on Facebook and also be putting in like Brenda sent me some ideas of how to choose the right tenant. And I'm going to be posting that in our newsletter that's going to be coming out next week, our November newsletter. And I'll be posting it on all my social media sites, right? So she does have some good resources for the small landlord. And we must go towards where we will be supported and where we can find help with our problems.
1: Yeah, exactly. I agree with that. And hopefully Brenda can come up here, just give like a phone patch advice, like one or two that can help small landlords, a new landlord, how to steal their tenant property. And by using their rent check information, that would help us a lot to determine one of the decision if we're making to accept a preferred tenant.
0: Yes. And I think the thing is we cannot forget that this is our business. This is a business. Mm-hmm. It's not a hobby. You just bought a house that you took a mortgage, let's say $300,000, $400,000, $500,000. In your case, you just bought a multiplex over $1 million, and congratulations on that. That's not a joke. Those are high bills to carry, right? My houses have to carry the mortgage.
1: Yeah, so I do my own cleaning too.
0: Yeah, me too. And it's interesting. Someone called me up today and they wanted to come and see one of my homes. And I said, you know what? I'm sorry, I don't have any time this week. I'm very busy. Can you come next week? And she didn't want to listen to that. She wanted to come back right now. So she was running away from something, right? So I said to her, you know what? I'm going to get in touch with three of your last landlords. That's the first thing I'd say, okay? And then she said, well, do you have a form for me to fill out? I said, no, I don't need any form. You just tell me the information and I'll follow up. So the other thing, if I can give a word of advice to a new landlord, is that when someone comes to see you and they want to fill out the forms, that's wonderful. Let them fill out the forms and go to their home and meet with them in their home. If they've forgotten something on their forms, check on their car. What kind of a car is it? Do they actually keep their car in good order? Is the home in good order? Do they have pets? Like, that's what you need to do. They can say whatever they say to you, but once you go to their home where they're living right now, that's how you know for sure who they are. Would you not agree, Jennalyn?
1: Oh, yeah, definitely. Yeah.
0: And I don't know how many landlords are doing that. Pardon me?
1: Yeah, I've been doing that as well too. Like, I've screened almost over a 50 and come down with one or two preferred one, but still a lot of like challenges, and it's a lot of like going back and forth to make sure that you're choosing the right ones. Exactly. And you're predicting that they will pay until the end of the lease.
0: And that's me too. Like, I've said this, I go through 100 people before I find the right one. So with you saying 50, one or two that you get, those are the numbers now. Now, 20 years when I started, it wasn't that way at all. I mean, I didn't have to screen 100 people before I found the right person. Most of the time, third or fourth person was the right person, but not now. Not now at all. And they try and use tricks of how to get around the system. But if they're giving you a hard time, which this lady did to me on the phone, and also to my property manager, Chris, why would I have someone come to my home and rent one of my properties if they're already giving me a hard time on the phone? She went as far as to say, you cannot not rent to me. I said, what do you mean we cannot not rent to you? You have to let me come and see it. I said, I'm sorry. You don't have to do anything for you, you know. So that kind of attitude, if you are a landlord, don't let anyone bully you. And that's what they're going to try to do. So if someone's going to bully you, if someone doesn't have the money up front, first and last month's rent, if you can't talk to three landlords and make sure those are true landlords, not their friends, if you can't go and check on them, don't even consider them coming into your home. considered? Why do we still consider people when they're not doing their job, right? Not doing their job properly.
1: You have to structure God as well, too. Like, you have checked all the references, and then there's still something, like, you know, missing in this information. And you kind of, like, in between, if your God is saying no.
0: Yes.
1: You don't know.
0: Yes. If there's, I was reading actually on one of the Facebook pages that one lady was still waiting for the tenant to bring the insurance, the content insurance. I think we as landlords to say, you don't move in until I have all my money in and you have the tenant content insurance, and that I can keep track that you will continue to pay monthly. I think that all has to be in your lease, General Lynn.
1: Yeah. Thanks to Harry Fine.
0: Hey, Harry Fine, I'm going to have him on my show. Yeah, I'm going to have him on my show. Yeah, he's going to be coming on my show. I'm going to have Brenda from Rent Check on the show. I'm going to have Jay Shaw come on. He's a great property manager, talking about what he uses. I have so many resources. I don't know where to start.
1: Those are the power team. Those are the power team of real estate. Yeah, yes. You need a paralegal to set up your standard list and all the verbiage that you need when you issue those forms. And at the same time, all the webinars step by step on how to proceed, on how to be a good landlord, and all the information you can set an expectation to your tenant. And at the same time, you also need a proper guidance on how you screen. And if you don't have the time, you just hire a property manager and you set your expectation. That's the good thing of having to learn all those things initially at start when you are starting being a landlord, because you know how to screen it carefully. You know the information that you need to obtain. So when you hire a property manager, then you set expectations to them.
0: Exactly. Well, like I always said to you, and you and I have had many discussions over the years, you yourself have to know how to be a property manager. So then you know what to expect from the other property managers. And I know you and I have discussed this many times, is that I tried 4 different property managers. I wasn't happy with them, so I just took it back. So when I started 20 years ago, I was my own property manager. And then I thought, well, let me try and see if I can give it to someone else so I can get on with other things. Big mistake for me. It didn't work out at all. They took more money than I got, and they left the problem in my hand, you know? So I said, nope, I'm taking it back. So I do it myself. And I have people who will meet them at the homes, will screen them on the phone and whatever else. But at the very end, it's up to me to make sure we have everything in order, because I have to be very careful for my properties. I've spent a lot of money on them, and I want only people who respect and will take care and maintain my property. That's the minimum that I require of them. And usually what happens with me is because I take my time about screening the people, gentlemen, people stay a long time with me. I've had people stay 10, 11 years with me, 6 years, 4 years, and they respect my property, they respect me. If we have something that doesn't work, we can talk about it. Nobody goes and screams. You know, we don't have to lose our tempers about anything. We're all trying our best here, you know. I think that's what people have to understand, either landlords or tenants. We're all trying our best. We can only do so much, and we're only one person. Even though we have property managers, it still comes back to you, gentlemen. You're the owner. Yeah.
1: Yeah, and you still have the final say on that. That's why when you are scaling up your portfolio to increase more cash flow and increase more assets, you cannot do all at the same time. You need to delegate your tasks, but you need expectation to the people that you're working with, so that it would also be a valuable time for you, because that's the reason why you delegate, because you entrust with them that they can do a better job than you, because they are the experts.
0: Yes, exactly. Yeah, but you're the biggest expert. This is your home, your property. And that's why it is a business. Make sure you do your due diligence, and don't get on these forms if you haven't done your due diligence to begin with. because it's too difficult once they're in there. How are you going to get your tenant out? That's the problem. So don't let anyone, if your gut tells you you don't feel comfortable or it doesn't fit your criteria of what you want as tenant, then don't take them in. Just wait. And the one thing I've had to do, and I've said this many times, I've had to have very deep pockets. So I can carry my properties. If I can't find the right tenant, I prefer it to be empty than have somebody in there that's not taking care of my property. Because I want to sleep at night. I don't want to have to worry about anything at all. I want my life for everything to go nice and smoothly. And it's up to me to make sure that happens in my life, not another person. Now, tell me, what's it like for real estate in Mississauga? We'll just flip over now. So that's a little bit about what's going on with the Landrin Tenant Board, the alliance that I'm part of, and I'll let you know about Lloyd's of London, which is something new as far as our insurance. So what's it like for real estate in Mississauga now? Give us an update.
1: For real estate, is I wish I could afford to buy more here. I prefer here because, like, you kind of weigh like cash flow and cash cow. So if I have my properties in Niagara that is cash flowing, then I have my property here in Mississauga, which is cash cow. So you pull out the equity, refinance it, buy it in Niagara so that it would cash flow. Now, in terms of the LTD and RTA, so far, like, you know, the process here is very cooperative, and at the same time, even though they lack resources, but the people there in LTD are willing to work both ways with the landlord and the tenant, and I've never had any issue that it's kind of like, you know, backlog. We stick to the timeline, like 3 weeks, and in less than 2 months, it's all settled down. So it's just a matter of, like, you know, proper documentation. And even in the utility bills, when you call them and they would notify you immediately and you could coordinate that one, they're very helpful, especially for the field region. And I have if I have some issue with that, I just send an email to Harry Fine and he would just guide me, okay, these are the things that you should be saying and you should be asking with them. So that's not a problem with me.
0: And you know what? That's a really good point. That when I first started in real estate 20 years ago, I didn't need any paralegal. But now I wouldn't go near the Landrin Tenant Board without a paralegal. And when I did have problems with tenants, I went with Judith Callender, which is a great paralegal down in the Niagara region. I've used her many, many times. And she is really very, very good. So for me, I wanted to sleep well at night, gentlemen. I didn't want to stay up at night worrying how to present my case before the tribunal. So I let her present it. I was present, of course, because you have to. And she presented it and everything went well. She knew exactly what they wanted from her. So I would say for any new landlord, don't do anything. Pay the money for a paralegal to help you so that you can sleep at night. You don't have to worry about this. And hopefully all the paralegals know what they're doing and they will help you out to either evict your tenant in a timely manner or collect the money or whatever it is that you have to do. But I would never go near the Landrin Tenant Board by myself. I never would, never have, and never would.
1: Mm-hmm. Yeah.
0: Speaking about Harry Fine, I want to let everyone know that we have a podcast on YouTube. Jenna Lynn and I have been interviewing the movers and the shakers in the real estate industry. We started last November and we've produced a number of podcasts. So if you go on our YouTube channel, it's called Real Estate Media News Network, you'll see that I interviewed Harry Fine and also Jay Shaw. And I know that, Jenna Lynn, you've interviewed a couple people too.
1: Yep.
0: Do you remember who you interviewed a year ago?
1: Oh, yeah. I still remember all those. And I might bring them up next year for a follow-up interview and how far they have gone to real estate and all related issues.
0: Yes.
1: All real estate.
0: Yes, and we're going to continue with the podcast, Gentlemen and I. We've taken a little bit of a hiatus because I want to get the radio show on board. I feel that this way you can see us and hear us, and you can go on the podcast on the station 4682.ca, and you can see my podcast. So it goes faster that way. There's more people. I will share it on all my association pages, so will Gentlemen. And I am on all the social media, LinkedIn, Twitter, Pinterest, trying to think of course, on Facebook and Instagram.
1: Twitter.
0: Yeah. So I'm all over the place. I've been all over the place since 2012. When I wrote my book. Okay, one second here. I'm going to take my book. I know, generally, we're going to move on to writing our books. Okay, mine is Double Your Income Using Social Media. I wrote that in 2015. I won 3 awards. I just won my award with Robert J. Moore in June. And I thanked Robert J. Moore very much for the award. So I've had 3 awards with this book. So I speak about doubling your income using social media. And I have truly doubled my income using social media. So you can go on my Facebook page, Double Your Income Using Social Media, and you can read what I've written there. You can go on Amazon and order my book, Double Your Income Using Social Media, Maria Recruit. Please, by all means, go on there. I know, Gentlemen, congratulations on your new book that you've written a chapter in the book, and you're an international bestseller, best author. Congratulations, Gentlemen. I know Gentlemen's just disappeared for a moment. We're having some little technical issues, but we're going to be fine. About writing a book. Writing a book is a wonderful tool for people to get to know you, but you're not going to become a millionaire with writing a book. People will get to know you. You can talk about what your specialty is. I'm going to be writing my second book pretty soon. But Gentlemen, tell me about your book. That's enough about me. Now, congratulations, by the way, Gentlemen.
1: Yeah, thank you. So I just disappeared. No, we don't have any technical issues. I just moving forward so that we can focus on the group, on the book.
0: Here she goes again. It's okay, Jenna. We'll wait for you to come back. She's so excited about the book. So she wrote a chapter, and I think the chapter, she told me this last night, that the chapter's about what she does, how many things she's doing at the same time for her to get to where she is. Now, Jenna Lynn, I love Jenna Lynn. She's a lovely, lovely lady. She's a great supporter. If you get her on your team, she will support you. And Jenna Lynn is a winner. She's going to go far because she works very hard. There are no excuses for her. She takes care of her family. She has a full-time job. Now she's buying real estate. I think she's been doing that for a number of years. And I'll let her tell you how many years she's been a real estate investor. She wanted to go into the multiplexes, and she bought 2 apartment buildings, actually, in Windsor, I think about a month or 2 months ago. And so that's something she wanted to do. And I remember when she was coming to me saying, can she possibly borrow money from me as a down payment? I didn't have enough to lend her, I'm afraid. But she found someone to lend her the money. And she's on her way to buying probably more apartment buildings. Is that correct, Gentlemen?
1: Yeah, Gentlemen? Exactly.
0: Yeah.
1: And that's me. Can you hear me?
0: I can see you and hear you now. Do you want to tell us a little bit about your book and what made you decide to write your chapter in the book, Gentlemen?
1: Yeah, it's...
0: I'm sorry, Gentlemen, we can't hear you. We can only see your book. It's called Magnetic Entrepreneur. And Robert J. Moore has a number of authors come together. So try it again, Gentlemen. I'm listening to you. Go ahead. Tell us about your experience with writing the book. Hello, Gentlemen?
1: Yeah, finally.
0: Can't hear you now, Jen.
1: Yeah, can you hear me?
0: Now I can.
1: Okay. You can. Okay. So I'll just have to, like, you know, go near the computer.
0: Mm-hmm.
1: Okay. So the reason why I write my book is because it's been long overdue, and I've been, I have it at the draft for a number of years, actually. It's just like, you know, my corporate job and part-time job preparation for my retirement have occupied a lot of my time for the past few months. And I'm so happy and I'm so proud of it that yes. I finally did it. And thank you for to Robert Moore, Robert J. Moore, for giving me the opportunity and motivating me to finish it till the end. And I know that there will be succeeding chapter it, but it's a good beginning. And it talks about the 360 degree change of my regarding personal development. And so is well of the other co-authors there. And it also talks about my life and my biggest whys, why I'm doing this. Like if you will read the book, my title of my chapter there is How to Be a Superman. It's crazy.
0: Which you are.
1: Yeah, I'm trying to. Yeah, it's crazy, but it's possible. And that would also give my biggest whys why I'm doing things that I love to do, that I have to do, and my purpose of keeping it on no matter what. Just like the picture of, like, I shared it on my Facebook page, the picture of an iceberg where you see the top, but you don't see the bottom. So that pictures the success and the failures of our lives. You can see the success, but you know, it entails a lot of failures at the beginning till the end. It's a rocky road. And it I must is. Say, like, you know, I'm sharing my PS here. It's all the things that I experience, and I'm always willing to share. I just spoke to a young one who had, like, you know, just starting up to be portfolio, and I told him, don't give up. I know there's a lot of, like, you know, work and tells to good, but you're in the right path on that. And I thank you. I thank also all my family who had supported me, and relatives who have bought my book already. It's available online. So on my Facebook page, you can click the link whichever you are, whether in Amazon Canada and in Amazon USA.
0: Fantastic.
1: And if you want a hard bond, just let me know. I can ship it to you through Amazon. And thank you, Marita, for giving me this space to thank everyone.
0: Welcome. Well, you know what? You and I talked about writing a book, and I know it took me 4 years to write mine. But, you know, I have 7 chapters, right? So that takes a little bit more work. And I know the dedication. And you being a super mom, having your business, working full-time, having children, having a husband, and you're still able to do one chapter. Plus, you're helping me, right, with my shows. You were helping me since January with the production of my monthly dinner meetings, and now my online shows. I mean, you're a super mom.
1: And my son is helping us. He's one of my power team. I told also on the book, like, you know, I have 4 children. They're all boys. And the first one is in university, who's taking up electrical engineering plus computer science. So I told him when he graduated, he would be my electrician. Yeah, hopefully. And then my third one is my bookkeeper.
0: Yeah.
1: And then my fourth one would be my handyman.
0: Okay. Hey, you've got it down pretty good there, gentlemen. Good for you.
1: Yeah.
0: That's what you do.
1: They're all aware.
0: They're all aware of it, right? They can't get away from it. So tell me, when did you find the time to write your book, your chapter? When did you find the time?
1: When I have so many things on my mind.
0: Absolutely.
1: That I want to release it. Yes. Yeah. Some frustrations, joyful, like sad, all the emotions are mixed into it. And also like motivations. And like when I look at my biggest whys, that encourage me. But I usually have the time and have the inspiration to write it during nighttime. Where we are
0: like
1: all
0: me. Ready. Yeah. Me too. For me, it's early morning, like 4 o'clock or 3 o'clock in the morning. Like this morning, I was up actually around 1:30, 2 o'clock. I fell asleep, woke up, and went onto Facebook and posted a number of things, and then went back to sleep, and then woke up again and did some more work. People even used to say when I was starting my Facebook groups, like the Canadian Real Estate Investors Association, that I started 2 years now. And people say, do you ever sleep? Because they would see me on Facebook all the time. I said, you know, I was on a mission. I was on a mission to get a lot of people to sign up. And I remember when I started with my Facebook page for the Canadian Real Estate Investors Association, and I welcome anyone who wants to join us, is that I had, why did I start the Canadian Real Estate Investors Association, General Ed? Because at that time, yeah, we were having trouble with Thorold. And they wanted us to, they wanted everyone in Thorold that they had to get a license. And I was so frustrated because I made a number of presentations to the city council explaining to them why that wasn't a good idea. And then I invited a lot of landlords to come out and speak, and it still went through. So I became so frustrated with that, gentleman, that I said, okay, I'm going to start the Canadian Real Estate Investors Association, where I can talk about what's going on, what I felt was important. And I remember when I first started, and nobody was joining, nobody was responding. I would say, mm-hmm, hey, does anyone think about this? Nobody responded. I thought, what the heck's going on? But now, 2 years later, we have over 3,000 people, gentlemen. That's a lot of people.
1: Yeah, it's amazing.
0: Yeah, and they keep coming, and they're all responding now, and all the movers and the shakers are coming on that page too, which I'm happy to see, because that's what I wanted, is everyone sharing their resources with each other.
1: And not only Canada, it's all over the world.
0: Yes, I have the International Real Estate Investors Association also, as you know, Jenna Lynn, and now we have over 600 members. And really what I want to do is make my radio show an international show, where we will have, you and I will be interviewing people from all over the world who are landlords or real estate investors, and we can share resources and share ideas, because whatever's happening in Canada is in Ontario is happening all over the world. We're not immune. The whole world has the same problems. So, General Lynn, I think we're gonna close up for the evening. Did you want to say anything at all before I say goodbye to everyone?
1: So far as, like, you know, have a lovely evening, and we'll see you, and we'll keep in touch for our next topic about landlording. And we will have a nice guest for the next show that we have for next week.
0: Yes, it's going to be from Kenya. ULTAC is the agency, that's the Landlords Association in Kenya, and you can find them. They are one of our sponsors on our newsletter. So Jenna Lynn, you're one of the sponsors. Steve, you're one of the sponsors. Vance Masters, myself, I'm one of the sponsors. Maria Recruiting Associates and the Canadian Real Estate Investors Association. Yeah. Brenda is 4680Q.ca is, and also Be Life TV is one of our sponsors. I hope I haven't left anyone out. Can you think of anyone else that may have left out, Emily?
1: We'll keep in touch, and we'll post it on our Facebook media.
0: Yes.
1: And
0: yes,
1: we'll inform them of who are the guests. And we'll signing off in a few minutes for now. And this is Jenny Lingagatiga. If you wanted to learn more how I do, get in touch with me, and I'm willing to share the information and learn about it and share the learnings for everyone to learn as well too.
0: Yes.
1: And Maria.
0: Thank you. And you know what? We're going to be posting our newsletter on all our Facebook pages. So if you want to sign up and become a regular subscriber, you can either go on Denalyn's Facebook page and send your full name and email address, or myself, and we will include you in the subscription of our newsletter. 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Mm-hmm. And the radio show is every Thursday at 12 noon and at 7:30 Eastern Standard Time. That's Toronto time. And please go on our podcast on our Real Estate Media News Network. And then I will continue with her series. I will continue with my series. And we are all about advocacy. We're not trying to sell you any programs. We're trying to help you to know that we're on your side and we are the voice of small landlords. And I want to thank you once again, Jenalyn, for being my support, technical support.
1: My pleasure.
0: Steve, thank you. And Steve, thank you. Steve is sitting right here with me. He's so patient. I just love you, Steve. Thank you. So I sign off. Yeah, I know. She's saying goodbye to you too, Steve. Anyways, we will see you next Thursday, same time, 7:30 in the evening with Jenalyn and Maria Recruit, all things real estate, the voice of small landlords. Thanks very much. Take care. Bye-bye now.
1: Bye.
0: Here's a few of your favorite classic songs.

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1: 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Vamos a escuchar un par de temas de Queens of the Stone Age. Primero vamos a escuchar First It Giveth. ¡Qué música impresionante, temible y verdaderamente ahora! 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
2: From CBC News, The World This Hour, I'm Claude Fague. Prime Minister Mark Carney has met with his cabinet and spoken with provincial and territorial premiers about his proposed tariff deal with the U.S. A day after President Donald Trump proclaimed the two sides had negotiated a deal. Tom Perry has the latest from Ottawa.
3: The Prime Minister updated the premiers on where we were in terms of our discussions with the United States.
4: Canada-U.S. Trade Minister Dominic LeBlanc joined the Prime Minister in a virtual meeting with the premiers. Nova Scotia's Tim Houston says he's encouraged by what he heard and confirms the Prime Minister has asked provinces that banned U.S. alcohol to lift their restrictions.
5: Now, whether Nova Scotians or whether Canadians will actually buy it when it gets back on the shelves, that's a whole nother discussion.
4: To Saskatchewan Premier Scott Moe, the deal puts the country in a better, though not perfect, position.
6: We do need to recognize that the CUSMA deal that we had 1 and 2 years ago was no longer possible.
4: BC Premier David Eby says while no agreement offers everything, the federal government has made substantial progress. Quebec Premier Christine Fréchette says she doesn't yet have enough information to decide whether the deal is good or bad. Tom Perry, CBC News, Ottawa.
2: Now, sources tell CBC News that as part of the proposed deal, the U.S. tariff on steel and aluminum is going down to 25% from 50, and that the tariffs on Canadian-made vehicles will be reduced from the current 25% down to 15. Minister for Canada-U.S. Trade Dominic LeBlanc is now back in Canada after meeting again with his counterpart, Jameson Greer, earlier today. And for his part, Greer sounded optimistic following the meeting.
7: We feel confident that we've reached an agreement that will not only continue to protect American workers, American jobs, American supply chains, but really strengthen the North American economy.
2: President Donald Trump gave a three-day reprieve last night on imposing 50% tariffs on nearly $30 billion worth of Canadian goods. Canada is hoping to finalize the negotiated deal by Friday night. Ukrainian officials say a Russian missile attack on Kyiv has killed at least 5 people and wounded more than 20 others. Efforts are continuing to restore power to parts of the capital, and some people are said to be trapped in one of the city's bomb shelters. A children's hospital has reportedly been hit. This as Russia's war on Ukraine drags on into its fifth year. Ukrainian President Volodymyr Zelensky is increasingly under fire from inside the country as well. The former defense minister, ousted last month in a cabinet reshuffle, is calling for wartime elections. Karen Pauls has more.
8: A rare wartime protest Wednesday on the streets of Kyiv in support of recently ousted defense minister Mykhailo Fedorov, who's calling for wartime elections. Yep. Ukraine has been under martial law since Russia invaded in 2022. It means elections are legally suspended. Last year, President Volodymyr Zelensky said he's open to holding one.
9: Yes, of course. We are open for election, yes.
8: But in a video posted online Tuesday, Fedorov said democracy can't be held hostage by Russia and calling for elections, quote, to restore a fully functioning democratic process. The bombshell address from a former Zelensky ally and the man that helped him win the presidency is described as the biggest internal challenge to Zelensky since Russia's invasion. Karen Pauls, CBC News, Winnipeg.
2: Spain says it will allow 500 unaccompanied migrant children into its North American territory of Ceuta to relocate to the mainland. Hundreds of young people have been living on the streets of Ceuta since the mass illegal migration across that border at the end of July. Spain's Ministry of Youth and Children said it was working to place the vulnerable children, in particular girls, into care. And that is your World This Hour. For CBC News, I'm Claude Fague.

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0: That steel and aluminum tariffs will be halved from 50 to 25%, and tariffs on Canadian-made vehicles will drop from 25 to 15%. But those are the only details known so far. Kate McKenna has more.
1: Thank you.
2: Merci, Jameson.
3: A handshake on the front step of the U.S. Trade Representative's office, where for weeks, Jameson, Greer, and U.S.-Canada Trade Minister Dominic LeBlanc have been meeting, looking for a deal. Now it seems they may have one that Greer says they're happy with.
4: We've reached an agreement that will not only continue to protect American workers, American jobs, American supply chains, but really strengthen the North American economy.
3: Prime Minister Mark Carney congratulated negotiators, saying Canada is moving towards an agreement that reinforces the Canadian advantage. But he didn't say what those terms are. U.S. President Donald Trump lauded the negotiations, implying that the U.S. made some concessions.
5: You gotta give something.
3: But that Canada also agreed to make changes.
5: But our farmers are going to be thrilled. Our manufacturers are going to be thrilled.
3: Hinting that they may have found an agreement on a longtime irritant, Canada's dairy quota system. But LeBlanc says the system remains intact. Kate McKenna, CBC News, Washington.
0: Now, Prime Minister Mark Carney has given Canada's premiers a briefing on what's in the tentative trade deal with the U.S., and at least two of those premiers seem pleased with the agreement. Nova Scotia Premier Tim Houston.
6: I'm really optimistic about what I heard today. There's still a few details to work out, but the core elements of supply management remain intact. That's good for our Nova Scotia farmers. Some stuff around defense procurement are not touched or influenced by that. That's good for Nova Scotia in general. All in all, we're moving in a good direction.
0: And Saskatchewan Premier Scott Moe.
7: We need to have preferred market access to our largest market and our largest trading partner. And I feel that is what we are in the process of achieving is a best-in-class trade agreement. Canada will have the strongest trade agreement of any country in the world with the United States of America.
0: A source close to the negotiators told CBC News that Canadian officials plan to have the deal finalized by Friday night. One of the issues Donald Trump wanted back on the table is construction of the Keystone XL oil pipeline. The controversial project would carry crude oil from Alberta to the U.S. Midwest. And as Brian Labbe reports, that's reigniting a debate nearly two decades in the making.
8: It's sort of like the zombie pipeline project that will never die.
9: Donald Trump is raising the prospect of reviving the ill-fated Keystone XL pipeline. And Jetain DeSilva, the former CEO of the Canada Energy Regulator, says with the U.S. president backing it, the zombie pipeline could have a new life.
8: It is possible to see this project move forward.
9: Trump posted on Truth Social, the great Keystone XL pipeline, long ago killed by sleepy Joe Biden, may be awoken from the grave.
10: It actually adds potentially some leverage to Mr. Carney that he might not otherwise have had.
9: Dennis McConaughey is a former Canadian energy executive.
10: It underscores the fact that the Americans recognize the value of that trade.
9: The new company behind the pipeline, South Bow, has yet to comment. But for now, all of this just the latest chapter in the story of a pipeline project that seemingly can't be killed. Brian Labbe, CBC News, Calgary.
0: Canada's National Women's Open Golf Championship tees off tomorrow in Alberta. The CPKC Open will be played at the Royal Mayfair Golf Club in Edmonton with 156 LPGA golfers in the field. And that includes seven Canadians led by defending champion Brooke Henderson of Smiths Falls, Ontario. The 28-year-old has 14 LPGA Tour wins, including last year's victory in Mississauga, Ontario. Women's World Number 1 player and three-time CPKC winner Nelly Korda of the U.S. is also in the field. And that is your World This Hour. For CBC News, I'm Claude Feig.
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0: Ariana Grande's got a new album out right now, and she's also on her Eternal Sunshine tour. So both of these things have put her back in the conversation in a big way. But beyond the music, there's been a ton of speculation about Ariana's body and her health. It's a conversation that fans, the media, and a lot of people are finding difficult to talk about. I'm Emil Niazi, sitting in for El Amin Abdel Mahmoud. We get into all of this on Commotion for this episode and a whole lot more. 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
1: From CBC News, The World This Hour, I'm Claude Feig. Prime Minister Mark Carney has met with his cabinet and spoken with provincial and territorial premiers about his proposed tariff deal with the U.S. This a day after President Donald Trump proclaimed the two sides had negotiated a deal. Tom Perry has the latest from Ottawa.
2: The Prime Minister updated the premiers on where we were in terms of our discussions with the United States.
3: Canada-U.S. Trade Minister Dominic

0: perfect position.
1: We do need to recognize that the CUSMA deal that we had 1 and 2 years ago was no longer possible.
0: BC Premier David Eby says while no agreement offers everything, the federal government has made substantial progress. Quebec Premier Christine Fréchette says she doesn't yet have enough information to decide whether the deal is good or bad. Tom Perry, CBC News, Ottawa.
2: Sources tell CBC News that the U.S. tariff on steel and aluminum is going down to 25% from the current 50, and that the tariffs on Canadian-made vehicles will be reduced from the current 25% down to 15%. Minister for Canada-U.S. Trade Dominic LeBlanc is now back in Canada after meeting again with his counterpart Jameson Greer earlier today. And for his part, Greer sounded optimistic following the meeting.
3: We feel confident that we've reached an agreement that will not only continue to protect American workers, American jobs, American supply chains, but really strengthen the North American economy.
2: President Donald Trump gave a 3-day reprieve last night on imposing 50% tariffs on nearly $30 billion worth of Canadian goods. Canada is hoping to finalize the negotiated deal by Friday night. Ukrainian officials say a Russian missile strike in Kyiv has killed at least 8 people and wounded more than 30 others. The strikes targeted 12 districts across the capital city, hitting residential buildings and a medical facility. Efforts are continuing to restore power to parts of the capital, and some people are said to be trapped in 2 residential buildings along with a school shelter. Emergency crews were able to rescue some people trapped under rubble. Donations from the Lower Mainland continue to pour into the Okanagan to help evacuees displaced by the Bald Range fire near Summerland. The donations were collected by local community groups. Troy Charles was there.
4: People helps people.
5: That's the mantra from Narinder Singh Walia, president of the Guru Nanak Food Bank. In just over 2 days, the local community donated roughly $50,000 in supplies to be sent to fire-ravaged communities in the Okanagan. The donations were brought to the Gurdwara Dukh Nivaran Sahib in Surrey. Volunteer Jasmindeep Singh.
6: Blankets, food, everyday essentials like soap, toothpaste, toothbrushes, and then also stuff like pillows, pillowcases, and just everyday things that like would burn down in people's houses and we could provide for them.
5: Walia says nearly 25 pallets of essentials were loaded onto a semi-trailer, which was bound for Okanagan College in Penticton for distribution.
7: Now, in this time, Canadians are in a problem, you know. So that's why this is our duty. We have to stand with them.
5: Wally is hopeful the supplies will go a long way for the residents who lost their homes to the Bald Range fire, as well as those who are still displaced. Troy Charles, CBC News, Surrey.
2: Spain says it will allow 500 unaccompanied migrant children in its North African territory of Ceuta to relocate to the mainland. Hundreds of young people have been living there since a mass illegal migration across the border at the end of July. Officials are working to place the vulnerable children, in particular girls, into care. And that is your World This Hour. For CBC News, I'm Claude Faye.

by the name of the King and Rock, Rock. Super educated, I'm smarter than Spock, Spock. You ever tell me you will agree? Ain't no brother like the K-I-D-D. You know what I mean? Yeah. Tell you with the echo.

0: mercifully.
1: Yes, and neither would you, Derek, this star nonsense.
0: Yes, yes.
1: No, it is a...
0: I'm sure of that.

0: Ariana Grande's got a new album out right now, and she's also on her Eternal Sunshine tour. So both of these things have put her back in the conversation in a big way. But beyond the music, there's been a ton of speculation about Ariana's body and her health. It's a conversation that fans, the media, and a lot of people are finding difficult to talk about. I'm Emil Niazi, sitting in for El Amin Abdel Mahmoud. We get into all of this on Commotion for this episode and a whole lot more. You can find and follow us on YouTube and wherever you get your podcasts.
1: From CBC News, The World This Hour, I'm Claude Feig. Canadian and American trade negotiators appear to have reached an agreement. The U.S. president agreed to postpone implementation of another round of tariffs for 3 days against Canada while the language is finalized. CBC News has learned that steel and aluminum tariffs will be halved from 50 to 25%, and tariffs on Canadian-made vehicles will drop from 25 to 15%. But those are the only details we know for now. Kate McKenna has more.
2: Thank you. Merci, Jameson.
3: A handshake on the front step of the U.S. Trade Representative's office, where for weeks, Jameson, Greer, and U.S.-Canada Trade Minister Dominic LeBlanc have been meeting, looking for a deal. Now it seems they may have one that Greer says they're happy with.
4: We've reached an agreement that will not only continue to protect American workers, American jobs, American supply chains, but really strengthen the North American economy.
3: Prime Minister Mark Carney congratulated negotiators, saying Canada is moving towards

0: Canada's dairy quota system, but LeBlanc says the system remains intact. Kate McKenna, CBC News, Washington.
1: One of the issues Trump wanted back on the table is construction of the Keystone XL oil pipeline. The controversial project would carry crude oil from Alberta to the U.S. Midwest. And as Brian Labby reports, that's reigniting a debate nearly two decades in the making.
2: It's sort of like the zombie pipeline project that will never die.
3: Donald Trump is raising the prospect of reviving the ill-fated Keystone XL pipeline. And Jetain DeSilva, the former CEO of the Canada Energy Regulator, says with the U.S. president backing it, the zombie pipeline could have a new life.
2: It is possible to see this project move forward.
3: Trump posted on Truth Social, the great Keystone XL pipeline, long ago killed by sleepy Joe Biden, may be awoken from the grave.
4: It actually adds potentially some leverage to Mr. Carney that he might not otherwise have had.
3: Dennis McConaughey is a former Canadian energy executive.
4: It underscores the fact that the Americans recognize the value of that trade.
3: The new company behind the pipeline, South Bow, has yet to comment. But for now, all of this just the latest chapter in the story of a pipeline project that seemingly can't be killed. Brian Labby, CBC News, Calgary.
1: A crash between a state police helicopter and a small plane in central Pennsylvania has left one person dead and two others injured. Two aircraft collided Wednesday night. The collision occurred at a regional airport about 2 hours west of Philadelphia. Officials say the police chopper was conducting routine training exercises near a runway when it was struck from behind by a Cessna 150 that was coming down the runway. The chopper rolled over and landed on its roof. The pilot of the plane was killed. George Bivens is the acting Pennsylvania State Police Commissioner.
5: The one known occupant of the Cessna 150 did not survive the crash. We're not prepared to release information on that individual yet, pending notification of next of kin. And there is a lot of investigation to be done there.
1: Hospital officials said the two pilots aboard the chopper sustained minor injuries and were stable. The accident is now under investigation. Brazil's Supreme Court has voted to significantly expand the scope of a law that protects women from violence. Legislation, which previously only covered domestic crimes, now covers stalking, harassment, and other attacks on women outside the home. Alleged attackers will be put on trial regardless of whether they have any prior relationship with the victim. And that is your World This Hour. For CBC News, I'm Claude Fague.
6: Hi, everyone. It's Maria Recruit here from All Things Real Estate. And I know that all of you are concerned about what's happening in the short-term rental business. You may have an Airbnb, you may have a bed and breakfast or a cottage rental like I do. I own both a bed and breakfast and cottage rental in Canada. And because of the coronavirus, it's really slowed things down. And myself, I've chosen not to go ahead with accepting any short-term rental booking. So I've had to change my business plan for this year. And I've been doing short-term rentals now for 20 years. I started in 2000. But I've never seen anything like this that's happened in 2020. And I know it's hurt a lot of people that are in this business full-time and depend economically on it. But we do have some answers for you. We have a Book Direct show with Damien Sheridan, Deborah Labby, and Gianpaolo Viro. And they're going to talk to us about their upcoming show that they're going to be hosting in September. And I'm going to be one of their guest speakers, which I'm very proud to say. It's going to be a lot of fun for all of you. It's going to be all online, which is the way to go. Now, I know they have people actually going to Madrid. I think it's in Madrid. I could be wrong, but it's in Spain somewhere. Damien Sheridan has been working on this for over a year, and I salute him, and I salute Gianpaolo, and I salute Deborah, who have been working on this and are part of the of Damien's group. So I'm going to introduce them right now from beautiful Spain. So lucky to have you here. Just one moment here. Let me just change this over here. Hello, everyone. How are you today? Good morning from Spain.
7: Hi, Maria.

0: Wonderful to have you on my show. Thank you for being my guests. So tell me, what's the weather like over there?
1: Pretty hot. We're in Deborah's rental apartment at the moment, and
0: Okay.
1: we're very thankful that it's got air con because it's pretty warm outside.
0: I know, and I know I lived in Europe for 10 years and we didn't have air conditioning. And I know what the summers are like. I lived in Madrid and I lived in Rome, Italy, and I lived by the seashore too, Lido di Ostia, which is such a beautiful spot. It was very, very hot there in the summertime. I used to throw water on me, So whatever it takes, but we're lucky we have air conditioning here, but actually I don't normally use it. So it's kind of, it's new for me to use air conditioning because I wasn't born and raised with air conditioning. We didn't have it growing up, and we all survived the summers. But tell us a little bit of what's coming up in September, Damien. Oh, can you hear me?
1: Sure. Well, I guess I should probably jump in there, Maria. So
0: Yeah.
1: thanks for having us on, and thanks for
0: Thank
1: having me
0: you.
1: on. I know
0: Okay.
1: we've done several talks before. Can you hear us?
0: I can hear you, but the picture's very blurred. Can you see me?
1: Yep, perfectly.
0: Okay, go ahead. You can tell us.
1: Great. So I'm the founder of the Book Direct Show. It all started with an idea about 18 months or so ago, and has just grown. We had an event in February in London, and so it's kind of evolved into an online event, which obviously, as a lot of events are the way they're going, and
0: Yeah.
1: we're having it in Barcelona. We've
0: Oh,
1: got
0: Barcelona. Yeah.
1: that's where we are, just to
0: Yeah.
1: clarify. And we are at this very moment today sourcing a venue to bring some speakers to do a live stream on day one. And we've got in total over 2 days, we've got 50 speakers who are going to be speaking about all things related to direct bookings and strategies to how to increase one's direct bookings. And all of our videos and presentations will be available to everyone for 3 months to the end of December. So
0: Fantastic,
1: yeah, so we've got
0: fantastic. What are
1: amazing
0: the dates? When
1: on
0: is it in September?
1: the 29th of September, Tuesday the 29th is our first day, where we're going to have a bit of a live and interactive session coming to you from Barcelona. And we're going to have some live polls and Q&As with some great speakers who are coming here. And then on the 29th, everyone gets access to all of our pre-recorded webinars and presentations, and they'll have access to those, as I say, for several months afterwards. So yeah, very exciting.
0: Okay, so tell me, can you introduce your team to us then, Damien?
1: So to my left, potentially your right, depending on how you're seeing it, is Deborah Lally. Deborah is has just arrived from Australia, from Sydney. And she has been working with me for several months now on curating our show and all of our speakers, and she has become the face really of the Book Direct Show. I think it's probably a better thing. Myself, and to my other side is Gian Paolo Biro, who's based here in Barcelona. He's from Italy originally, and he is a vacation rental consultant, and he's taking over our technical side of things on the day and to help stream the event and make sure everything goes smoothly for that day and for several months afterwards.
0: We're fantastic. So can you give us an update? I mean, are you all owners of short-term rentals? I know you are, Damien. Are you Gian Paolo?
2: I used to be.
0: Oh, you used to be. Okay. When did you leave? When did you leave that wonderful market?
2: Because it was a full-time job, and I have a family, and I was needing more free time for me.
0: Sure, that makes sense. That makes sense. Good for you, and you're young enough to do it. And Deborah, what about yourself?
3: Well, I've been a property manager and owner for 14 years, and last year I decided to start winding down my business because I wanted to spend more time on other things for the industry. So the last 3 years I've been a property manager and creating Have You Got, my referral network. And so it's been, 24/7. It's tiring. So I just thought, and now with the Book Direct Show, and there are a few other things that I'm working on, I just thought, okay, you know what? I'm moving to long term. I started already moving towards long term last year, beginning of the year. I managed to get a good lease signed. But I'm keeping one holiday rental, and that's my go-to place when I'm in Sydney. So I spend a lot of time in Europe and in Sydney, so I had to keep one as a holiday rental. That's mine.
0: Absolutely, for yourself too, right? Yeah, fantastic. Well, myself, I've been doing both long and short term since 2000. And I just go back and forth. Excuse me. I go back and forth. But every summer I used to do two properties in the Niagara Lake area for short term. But I didn't do it this year. I didn't want to. But I've just like you, I've really enjoyed this time off. I've been able to be more creative. I'm producing shows now, you know, since the coronavirus. I didn't stop me. I ramped up other types of businesses, all related to real estate. So I'm very grateful I had this time off, quite frankly. So I don't know. I don't know what I'm going to do next year, because I'm really enjoying not having to go and, you know, chase people and make sure things are clean and get those, you know, people always complaining. Like, I'm tired of all of that, you know, quite frankly, 20 years of it. And the people increasingly have become very, very fussy. The new generation is becoming very, very fussy, you know, but they don't want to pay the prices. So it's kind of, you know, it's just to kind of look at that and say, there's too many competitors out there now that are lowballing. I mean, you know, because that's what they're trying to make their living on, rather than making it come up to their level financially. They're letting it drop down, fighting against each other. And I don't get involved with things like that. Just like I don't buy properties that have multiple offers, I'm not going to be offering my property for a lower price. Is this what you're finding? Is this what your people are saying to you? Because I'm finding this. Damien or Deborah?
1: Yes and no. I think, well, look, these are extraordinary times at the moment, and I think we're all facing dilemmas. I think, yeah, the guest behavior is going to change for sure. And I think for the next while, there is going to be an expectation from a lot of people that prices, you know, should be lower, because, well, there's more availability there. So there is a different expectation. But, you know, at the same time, I think we've all got to remain as professional as we always have been, if not even more so, you know, with this higher expectations of us now on cleaning protocols and, you know, flexibility, et cetera. So yes, I'd agree with you in a way, but in other ways, I think it's kind of, it's business as usual still. And those of us who can survive and get through this, and who've been fortunate to, we will be in probably even a better situation maybe come
0: next. Yes, I can see that there's more demand. In the town of Niagara Lake, the hotels, most of them are still closed. Would you believe that? Hotels are shut down. These are big hotels. They just shut down. So, you know, a lot of the same people own all the hotels, so they only run maybe two hotels in the hotel. I mean, they may have five or six in the same town, because it is the wine country is here. We have the Shaw Festival also, and of course Niagara Falls, right? So people come here because of those things, but those hotels are still shut down. And as far as restaurants, people are still eating outside. So they're just allowing people to come in now, but they have to stay 6 feet apart. So everyone has built outdoor patios, and some of them even spill over into the street, you know. So it's kind of interesting what's been going on in my little town. So I don't know what's been happening in your town then, Damien. So do you want to tell us what's been happening?
1: I'll give you along those lines, Maria. We've today been trying to source a venue for our event at the end of next month, our first day. Okay. And we were visiting some hotels that were closed, that are currently closed and will not be open for several weeks. Or even months. So it's very difficult. I think.
0: So it is happening over there in Europe also about the hotels.
1: Yeah, exactly. I mean, Giancarlo might have a more to say on that, me, in terms of Barcelona and the local area.
2: Since the beginning of the crisis in back in March, most hotels are closed and still closed these days. So. And they are planning to reopen maybe late in November, even next year.
0: Wow. That's tough financially, isn't it? That's tough financially for them. Deborah, what about yourself in Australia?
3: Yeah, in Sydney, the area that I live in, my apartment is actually in a building, in a hotel. So I always get the rundown from the manager. How are you going? What's your occupancy like? So their nightly rate has plummeted. Prices in Sydney, look, even for the last 3 or 4 or 5 years, the nightly rate has dropped. There's been so much inventory on the market. So nightly rates have been dropping. And now with the travel restrictions, there's no one coming into Sydney. So she's struggling. So she's dropped her nightly rate. There is a hotel down the road that just has not opened since the lockdown. But I think they were really housing, you know, the busloads of the Chinese tourists. So, of course, we're not allowed any international travellers. So that hotel is just completely shut down. But that's the only hotel that I've seen that is closed. They all seem to be open, but I know for holiday rentals, for long-term rentals, and hotel, the nightly rates basically have plummeted in Sydney.
0: Yes. So here comes the Book Direct show, okay? We're going to try and help people.
1: Save the world together, Maria.
0: The world, okay. It's so timely. It's so timely, this show. So, Damien, tell us a little bit about the speakers and, like, if someone wants to sign up, how they can do that, and also what can they expect from our, from the speakers that are, you know, they're going to be.
1: So I'll let the guys tell you a little bit more. So essentially, what we're running is, it is a two-day event, but as I said, it really is a three-month event because people have access to all of the content for 3 months. So we've got 50, we've actually possibly got even more than 50 speakers. And these are really global advocates of the Book Direct movement. You know, without wanting to highlight certain people, these are the leaders in their field. They are thought leaders and people who push the boundaries, people who are generally working for themselves, consultants, but people who know the industry well. And when I say industry, short-term rentals, we're also focusing on hotels and bed and breakfasts and apartments.
3: And glamping.
1: And glamping, yes. We have a speaker talking about glamping as well. Nice.
0: What's that?
3: All kinds of accommodation providers can benefit from the Book Direct show.
0: And glamping?
3: Glamping.
1: Glamping. It's a type of glorified camping.
3: Yeah.
0: I've never heard of that. Why not call it camping? Why don't you call it camping?
1: Glamping, yeah.
0: Okay, so tell me where that term comes from and why not just use the word camping? Is there a difference with glamping?
3: Glamping is more glamorous camping. You get a bed, you get a big tent and you get a bed and you get furniture in the tent. It's no sleeping room.
0: Okay.
3: Really lovely furnished tents.
0: And where are you finding that's popping up?
3: Oh, we have it in Australia, and there's also where's she from? She's from the UK.
1: Sarah Riley is someone who's UK based. She's a specialist in like outdoor unique properties. She's going to be talking about that in general, but her specialty is glamping.
0: I love that. Hey, why not? Something new, right? Something new and exciting. So tell us, can you go through some of the topics that people will be able to tap into then?
1: Absolutely. We've got, now you're going to have to help me with this because we've got
3: topics.
1: We have so many topics being covered. So we've got SEO, which is my field, so search engine optimization.
0: Yes.
1: We've got email marketing. Operations. We've got guest experience. We have
3: collaboration,
1: aggregation of companies in the same area.
3: Talks about Google My Business, Google Analytics. Let's just, you know, decipher Google.
0: We all need to be able to do that, decipher Google. And of course, social media, right? Because
1: people speaking about Facebook ads. Instagram, Pinterest, Sarah Halligan, talking about Pinterest. With any kind of route to getting a direct booking and engaging with people either on a platform like social media or through one's own site, all of these are the kind of strategies and actions that are being addressed.
3: And I'd like to add that these sessions aren't webinars and they're not interviews. They are educational sessions.
0: Yes.
3: So get your pen and paper ready. You're going to be making notes. And these are things, like even one session that the guys did, it was about website design. And while they were talking, I whipped out my own website and I was making updates. I was listening.
0: Sure. Of course.
3: You'll learn things that you can adapt straight away. And Yeah, so they're all educational. This is not listening to people's opinions. This is educational. Yeah.
0: Yeah, it's the how to increase your direct bookings.
3: Yeah.
0: And John Paolo, can you tell us a little bit about the how important technology is for all of us as owners? Because that's what I found out now, is that I need to understand technology. Before it was just understand your business. Now it's understand your business, marketing, technology, and who knows what's there for in the future. So tell us about that, because I know a lot of us are lagging behind, you know, technologically. I, for one, am.
2: I think it's crucial. I would say is the most important part of our business nowadays, because more and more, I mean, we are buying vacation rental over internet. So
0: yes.
2: If you're not there, it's nearly impossible to be visible. So you need to use technology to be visible and to improve your business. So there are a lot of technologies that together allows you, one, being visible, and to improve the way you are visible on internet. So
0: yes.
2: A lot of other technologies that together, combined together, can help you to offer a better experience, or even, you know, optimize your business, or reduce the you know, the effort in offering a better guest experience. So, you know, technology is super relevant these days, and there are out there, there are a lot of technologies to help the property managers and hosts to do a better job. So absolutely, it is super relevant having a good technology in place these days.
0: It is. It is. And certainly the first thing is a website. And it's interesting because I think if you think about the competition, the people who are coming in and just actually putting their listings on Airbnb just to see if they can make some money from it don't have a website. They don't even know about the business of short-term rentals. So myself, as 20 years ago, I had a website built 20 years ago. Think about that, right? So, I mean, certainly mine is from a business perspective. So we would, if you get your technology in place, like John Paolo says, then you will have, that's how you beat your competition. It's really technology. And then getting those beautiful photos. I remember when I first started my bed and breakfast, and cottage rental, I had people coming and it was okay, but I actually invited a person who specialized an interior designer to both properties, and they switched up the colors, repainted things, changed the linens and all of that. All of a sudden, I had more people coming because they buy with their eyes, right, John Paolo? That's where the technology comes in. Great photos. Now videos. I mean, I did a video of my walking through my own cottage rental over 10 years ago. So I was ahead of everybody else, right? Now everyone's doing it, but I did it 10 years ago. So to be ahead of the crowd is what you're going to be doing with your summit. Mm-hmm. You've got people actually in the field that are educators, right? Because I'm an educator. I mean, I'm in business, but I'm an educator also, that want to help other people. And that's why, you know, I praise and I became a sponsor of the Book Direct Show. John Paolo, you know, you're my sponsor. I'm yours because I really believe in this. And I like to see people from all over the world, all over the world, coming and sharing their experiences online, online. So are you actually going to have some people come to Barcelona and stay in a hotel? I mean, do you know how many people are coming for that?
1: Yeah, we are indeed. Now, we did have grand plans to have a number of property managers join us for the day as part of an audience. However, with recent lockdowns and restrictions, we are heavily restricted. So at the moment, we can have no more than 10. Is that come the end of September, we will be able to invite a small number more to join us. But at the moment, it will be mostly just our speakers for day one who are going to come and join us and speak. So, yes, so that's to be advised. But at the moment, it's sadly just a small number.
0: Okay, Deborah, can you tell us a little bit more about what we can expect from the show?
3: As we mentioned, we've got 50 topics. We have a lot of speakers, and they're all educational. And it's going to be, really great.
1: I would probably add to what we've already said. There's a lot of information. We have so many actionable takeaways for everyone to learn about. it's, you know, it's not going to be relevant for everyone, but there is going to be something for everyone. And I think that's the important thing. Even if it's just learning how to set up your website in such a way that you can start to convert some more bookings, or if you've got a small database, how you actually use that database to refer to previous clients and how to bring them back and book again. You know, little things like this can be quite easy to do, really, and quite actionable, but we all need reminders of how to do these things. And that's why we've brought on a lot of really the world's best speakers to talk about this.
0: Are they going to be speaking for half an hour? Is that pretty much what it is? Half an hour? Is that what it is?
1: Yeah. We didn't want it to go on for too long and to lose people's interest. So we've given all of our speakers, including yourself, Maria, half an hour to speak. And just to kind of succinctly tell all of our attendees, you know, what they can be doing relating to certain strategies that the speakers are talking about.
3: And I think also the one thing about the show is that it doesn't matter if you have one property or 100 or 500, or even if you're just thinking about starting out in the industry, you will get something from this show that's going to help you. So it's really targeting everyone. Everyone will benefit. And also, in terms of the accommodation providers, so even with glamping, right, you may not have a glamping business, but you could still learn from what the glamping people are doing and apply it to your business. So it doesn't matter how many properties you have, it doesn't matter what accommodation you're providing, you will learn from something from these talks.
0: I agree. I'm very open-minded. That's why I'm ahead of the curve for many things that I'm doing in my business, and people are just catching up, right? But, I'm excited, you know. There's 50 people you can listen to. But I like the fact, too, Gianparlo and Deborah and Damien, is that we can watch it for 3 months afterwards. So you never get anything the first time, you know. You can go back, like, let's say I want to learn more about Google My Business. Then you can go back and actually listen to that over and over and over again until you kind of get it, right? So it's kind of like a little mini YouTube, because I'm on YouTube always learning things. So that's what I guess this is going to be on YouTube, I would think, right? Is this going to be on YouTube?
1: No, this will be hosted on a platform that we will be hosting. So people will those people who have registered will have private access to all of the videos.
0: Okay, very good. Yeah. Very good. And Gianparlo, what will you be? Will you be one of the presenters also, or you'll just be doing the technical stuff in the background?
2: On the day two, I'm going to have a pre-recorded video about how people in local destination can work together.
0: Okay, fantastic. And Deborah, what are you going to be talking about?
3: Well, I'm going to be having a session with Nancy McClear and Michelle Totino about how they built their own OTA. And, the people working together locally, well, why not build your own OTA, a local OTA? You're the local expert. So I'm going to be asking them about their journey building the OTA, and hopefully someone might actually be inspired and build their own. Yeah.
0: Fantastic. I tried to do that over here in Niagara when I started, and people didn't really trust me. I tried that because I could see that as a possibility. So I actually built a website and had them on the website with me. But it didn't work out. Maybe I was ahead of the curve again, right? I mean, ahead of the curve, and people then got out of the business, and like it became a little bit complicated for myself to do by myself. I had famous artists in there because I wanted to make it, because I'm a musician myself. Besides being a businesswoman, my background is in music. I'm a singer. And so I found a local artist, a well-known artist, Angie Strauss, who had a bed and breakfast. And so she came on board, and a couple other people did, you know, and it was called, Get Away with the Artists. So it was kind of an idea I had, but it kind of fell apart. But that's okay. Things do, right? Things, you know, there's ebbs and flows in business. And, of course, Damien, I know you'll be talking about SEO. So tell me how the first day goes and then the second day and then the prices and where they can sign up. So the first day is what?
1: I'll let Deborah explain the first day.
0: Okay.
3: So on day one, we're going to have live stream. Depending again on the restrictions and whether some speakers can fly to us or not, we're going to have speakers live presenting their sessions. And then on day two, we have all the sessions, the rest of the sessions, sorry, are pre-recorded and they will be released on day two. Okay. So you've got the 3 months to watch all of the sessions. So even the live streamed ones are going to be available to watch during those 3 months.
0: Okay. So at what time does it start in the morning? I mean, we're talking about Eastern Standard Time, so how does it work?
1: I'm not sure if I'm going to be able to quickly we're going to be working off Central European time, so we are kicking things off at 12 o'clock here in Barcelona, so that will be it may be quite early for you guys. It might be about 5-ish or so in the morning, yes. 6, something like that. 6. But
0: okay.
1: As you said, don't worry, everything's going to be available to watch if you don't want to get up early. Even, you know, you can give it a few weeks and watch everything back in your own time.
0: Catch up. Like, you know, if you don't want to wake up at 6 o'clock, although I may decide to do that, and because I'm up at 4 o'clock in the morning anyways working, and then you can always watch it 2 days from, you know, 2 days after everything finishes in your time zone, right? At your convenience, which is wonderful. Absolutely. Yeah, it's absolutely wonderful.
3: Well, we wanted to start a bit later in the day so that the US could at least catch the last part of the day.
0: Yeah.
3: We are closing with an excellent session. So we have... So our closing session is a panel session moderated by Carlos Villarolasson. He is the head of the EHHA, which is the European Holiday House Association.
0: Yes.
3: And he's going to be moderating a session with Amy Highnote, who's the editor of the VR and Intel magazine.
0: Yeah,
3: and she's of the hashtag Book Direct Day, the annual hashtag Book Direct Day. So she's going to be on the panel. Matt Landau from the VRMB is going to be on, and Simon Lehman from AJL. Yes.
0: Fantastic. We're
3: going to have a very, very interesting final session of the day. So you guys will be awake with your coffee watching that one.
0: We'll have to work backwards. And I'm glad that we can send you the video. I can send you my video. I don't have to wake up that early in the morning to actually present it, right?
1: In your own time, Maria, that's fine.
0: So tell us where the website is, what the cost is, please, if you don't mind, David.
1: The cost is, it's £95 plus VAT. So in total, it's £114. Okay. As I said, that gets you approximately 52 or so sessions, all related to direct bookings and strategies. And the website is bookdirect.show or conference.bookdirect.show. And that's pretty much it. Mm-hmm. Yeah. It's a fairly straightforward concept. You know, most of the time and effort has gone into curating all of the content and the getting all of the speakers on board and, communicating with them, liaising in terms of their presentations, their content. But it's been fully worth it. We've got some amazing stuff coming. And people can jump on the site and see that and see what content they can expect. Mm. It's all very transparent.
3: All the speakers are on there, all their presentations, some speaker interviews. Some speakers did promo videos, so they are explaining what they're going to be teaching us. So it's worth getting on to the site and having a good look around.
0: For sure. And in the meantime, I know you have some Facebook pages. If you want to mention the Facebook or social media pages where people can find out more about your community?
1: Absolutely, yeah. So we've got a Facebook group called the Book Direct Community. And when we're all individually across social media, I'm at Twitter, I'm at Damien Sheridan 9, and I'm on LinkedIn, just Damien Sheridan. I'll let the guys.
3: I don't know anything. I'm Liberalavi on everywhere.
0: It's simple. How about you, Gianpaolo? Are you on social media?
2: Gianpaolo, why are you everywhere?
1: He's everywhere as well.
0: Yeah, and I'm Maria recruiting.
3: I'm not a Twitterer. I don't do Twitter. But LinkedIn, Facebook, Book Direct Community, my name.
0: Yeah, they can join the Facebook Book Direct Community, Damien, even if they're not planning on coming to the show. So,
1: we've got some plans coming in the future as well in terms of a larger community to all around the Book Direct world, really, and this movement that's growing ever bigger. So yes, so watch this space. But we'd love to welcome as many people as possible to the show for wherever you are in the world, especially, you know, in your neck of the woods, Mary, in Canada, it'd be great. How many Canadian speakers have we? We've got three or four, maybe even five Canadian speakers. So
0: that's good.
1: So you guys are
0: they're in my neck of the woods, right? Basically. Well, I know in the Book Direct community on Facebook, Deborah, we see you interviewing people, some of the speakers. So if somebody wants to know more, they can always go on there and watch them, which is fantastic.
3: Yeah. And those interviews are also on the website. If you go to each individual speaker, there's a link to the interview or their promo video and interview. Or on the Facebook group, you scroll down there. Now, we also did a really, really great video where one of the questions I asked all the speakers was to sum up the value of a direct booking in one word. That was a really great video where I just spliced all the one words from it wasn't all of our speakers, but the ones that I had intended.
0: You didn't ask me, I don't think.
3: Time difference. No, Sydney and Canada, that was a bad time difference.
0: I know, 12 hours at least, right, Deborah?
3: It was something really bad. But we can do one now. I'm in Barcelona, Maria. Don't worry. I'll get you on.
0: I'm only kidding.
1: Let's ask you now. What's one word you attribute to a direct booking, the value of a direct booking? Well, we're going to turn the tables on you here, and we'll be the interviewer.
0: Sure. Oh, my goodness. It's... you know what? You build a relationship. I mean, right away, because you're talking to them. So it's building a relationship that may last for 20 years or whatever else. Mm-hmm. And when I've booked direct with people, that's become a relationship. Yeah. So when you come through platforms, completely different than when they come to you and you speak to them and they get to know you and you get to know them. Oh, there's a real relationship building. That would say that's the word, is building a relationship. Yeah.
1: I think another speaker said
3: relationship.
0: Absolutely. You know, how can it not be? You know what? I started going to a bed and breakfast, believe it or not, in my neck of the woods and near Toronto almost 20 years ago. And, you know, they have stopped doing the business, but I still go and visit them and we have dinner together. So that's what I mean. It turned into a friendship. Mm. So that is, yeah. And so you like to do business with people, your friends, right? That's kind of part of business.
1: Bookings are so important as well, you know. Mm-hmm. And I think there's very little excuse for any of us not to be. If somebody's coming back to your region, your area, mm-hmm. you know, time on time, you know, assuming you've done everything right with their guest experience and they've had a great time, there should be no excuse for them not to return. And you know, a lot of our speakers are talking about that, how to harness that relationship with your guests.
0: Excellent. Well, I'm looking forward to all the speakers. I'm going to learn a lot. So I'm going to say goodbye to all of you. Any last words that you want to say? Anything that you'd like to say to everyone who's listening to you?
3: Don't miss out. Look, the ticket is tax deductible for sure. And if you listen to the sessions and apply the information, you're going to make that money easily in bookings. Tax deductible. You're going to make more money if you, you know, apply what you learn. Yes. So it's sort of like a no-brainer.
0: Mm. Yes. Thank you.
2: You can apply all the things you learn from these lessons right away.
0: Mm.
2: You don't need to wait ages.
1: Really, really good point. Yeah. They're instantly actionable. Yeah.
0: That's the most important thing.
2: The most important thing is that you learn the tricks and you can play with them right away.
3: Yeah.
0: Right away. Yeah. Fantastic. And Damien, any last words? Damien? Well, I guess what we're going to do, I don't think they can hear me right now. Damien, can you hear me?
3: No.
0: Okay. Sorry, what's your last words? Your last words, Damien.
1: Oh, well, look, Mary, thank you so much for being involved and for having me on this show, you know, several times now. Yeah. I think we're in a new, you know, without wanting to sound too cliched or anything, but we are in a new world now. But I think, you know, an important message is that we're not all alone. It can feel a very lonely place when your mm-hmm. business is struggling, and we don't know whether we're going to be in business in a week's time. But, you know, certainly in terms of this event, I'd like to think that it's a positive movement, and you know, we're not spending too much time talking about the difficulties of COVID and you know, how we're all going through the hardships. It's about the future, and it's about retaining a bit of control back, you know, into our own hands, and giving us a bit of liberation, and you know, it's about positivity, and I think that's what I'd like this group, this community, and everyone watching to know, that this is a positive step forward, and it'd be great, just great to have lots of people involved.
0: Thank you to all three of you, and good luck, and I look so forward to getting to know more of all about you in the future. This is just the beginning of my friendship with you and my relationship. Here we are, you know, I mean, I use it every day. So thank you very much, good luck, and we hope to have you back on the show soon. Okay,
3: thank you, Maria.
0: Bye. Enjoy the warm weather in Barcelona. Bye. Yeah. Well, everyone, wasn't that wonderful? So we had the Book Direct show organizers on my show today, and we had a little bit of a discussion about what the show is all about. And I hope that a lot of the short-term rental owners will join us on the Book Direct show with Damien Sheridan, Deborah Labby, and Gianpaolo Viro on all things real estate. And also on their show, you can watch this over again and get some of the points. But by all means, if you're looking to increase your business as an Airbnb owner, bed and breakfast owner, cottage rental owner, or any type of vacation rental owner, by all means, stay tuned. Do join the Book Direct show. You can. It's not very much money, and it's all tax deductible. So I'm going to say goodbye to everyone from Maria Recruit All Things Real Estate, and we will see you soon. Take care. Bye-bye now.

0: As the trade war between Canada and the United States rages on, you might be trying to make sense of how the negotiations are going and what all these tariffs really mean for our economy. 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
1: From CBC News, The World This Hour, I'm Claude Fague. Prime Minister Mark Carney has met with his cabinet and spoken with provincial and territorial premiers about his proposed tariff deal with the U.S. This a day after President Donald Trump proclaimed the two sides had negotiated a deal. Tom Perry has the latest from Ottawa.
2: The Prime Minister updated the premiers on where we were in terms of our discussions with the United States.
3: Canada-U.S. Trade Minister Dominic LeBlanc joined the Prime Minister in a virtual meeting with the premiers. Nova Scotia's Tim Houston says he's encouraged by what he heard and confirms the Prime Minister has asked provinces that banned U.S. alcohol to lift their restrictions.
4: Now, whether Nova Scotians or whether Canadians will actually buy it when it gets back on the shelves, that's a whole nother discussion.
3: To Saskatchewan Premier Scott Moe, the deal puts the country in a better, though not perfect, position.
5: We do need to recognize that the CUSMA deal that we had 1 and 2 years ago was no longer possible.
3: BC Premier David Eby says while no agreement offers everything, the federal government has made substantial progress. Quebec Premier Christine Fréchette says she doesn't yet have enough information to decide whether the deal is good or bad. Tom Perry, CBC News, Ottawa.
1: Ukrainian officials say a Russian missile attack on Kyiv has killed at least 8 people and wounded more than 30 others. The strikes targeted 12 districts across the capital city overnight, hitting residential buildings and a medical facility. Efforts are continuing to restore power to parts of the capital, and some people are said to be trapped in 2 residential buildings along with a school shelter. Emergency crews were able to rescue some people trapped under rubble. A court in

0: The 33-year-old intern at NATO's military headquarters was arrested by Belgian authorities last month after her home and workplace were searched. Zhang was subsequently charged with spying on behalf of a third country and being a member of a criminal organization. European media reports say NATO's internal security services were alerted after Zhang allegedly exhibited suspicious behavior, like entering areas and accessing files she was not authorized to do so. Media reports have suggested the suspected country Zhang was allegedly spying for is China. The Chinese embassy in Canada tells CBC it firmly opposes baseless smears and speculations. Meanwhile, a House of Commons committee has agreed to examine Canada's security screening processes in light of Zhang's arrest. Idil Moussa, CBC News, Toronto.
1: UN Secretary General Antonio Guterres is seriously concerned by a U.S. decision to impose sanctions on two international criminal court officials. It's the latest escalation in the Trump administration's campaign against what it calls a corrupt and fatally politicized body. Stéphane Duzaric is the spokesperson for the UN.
2: I can tell you that the Secretary General expresses serious concern about this designation, as well as the ongoing designation of other International Criminal Court employees.
1: The Trump administration has imposed a slew of sanctions against ICC officials. Canada's National Women's Open Golf Championship tees off today in Alberta. The CPKC Open will be played at the Royal Mayfair Golf Club in Edmonton with 156 LPGA golfers in the field. And that includes seven Canadians led by defending champion Brooke Henderson of Smith Falls, Ontario. The 28-year-old has 14 LPGA Tour wins, including last year's victory in Mississauga, Ontario. And that is your World This Hour. For CBC News, I'm Claude Fahey.
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0: was so depressed, and I went and got the Bible, and I turned to the book of Revelation. And if people would just get and read the Bible and read the book of Revelation, they would really turn around and straighten up. This is all we need to do, is just get the good book and read it and put it to everyday life.
1: Sisters! Niggas! Whiteys! Jews! Crackers!

0: As the trade war between Canada and the United States rages on, you might be trying to make sense of how the negotiations are going and what all these tariffs really mean for our economy. 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
1: From CBC News, The World This Hour, I'm Claude Fahey. Canadian and American trade negotiators appear to have reached an agreement. The U.S. president agreed to postpone implementation of another round of tariffs for 3 days while the language is finalized. CBC News has learned that steel and aluminum tariffs will be halved from 50 to 25%, and tariffs on Canadian-made vehicles will drop from 25 to 15%. But those are the only details known at this time. The CBC's Kate McKenna has more.
2: Thank you.
3: Merci, Jameson.
4: A handshake on the front step of the U.S. Trade Representative's office, where for weeks, Jameson Greer and U.S.-Canada Trade Minister Dominic LeBlanc have been meeting, looking for a deal. Now it seems they may have one that Greer says they're happy with.
5: We've reached an agreement that will not only continue to protect American workers, American jobs, American supply chains, but really strengthen the North American economy.
4: Prime Minister Mark Carney congratulated negotiators, saying Canada is moving towards an agreement that reinforces the Canadian advantage. But he didn't say what those terms are. U.S. President Donald Trump lauded the negotiations, implying that the U.S. made some concessions.
6: Gotta give something.
4: But that Canada also agreed to make changes.
6: But our farmers are going to be thrilled. Our manufacturers are going to be thrilled.
4: Hinting that they may have found an agreement on a longtime irritant, Canada's dairy quota system. But LeBlanc says the system remains intact. Kate McKenna, CBC News, Washington.
1: Expecting parents in Ontario say they're traveling hours for routine prenatal ultrasounds. And this is due to long wait lists at sonographers and sonographer shortages. The CBC's Kendra Segan has more.
7: You just have to literally call every day.
8: That's expecting mother Sylvia Lopez. She's 20 weeks pregnant and lives in London, Ontario. But she's been traveling more than an hour and a half to Milton for her routine ultrasound appointments.
7: It's transportation, it's logistics, it's gas money.
8: Recent data from the Fraser Institute, a think tank, suggests the wait for an ultrasound in Ontario is 4 weeks. That's lower than the national average of more than five. But doctors say days matter for expecting parents who book appointments during specific pregnancy milestones. Sonography Canada spokesperson Tara Chegwin says more than 10 million ultrasounds

0: in Ontario.
1: A crash between a state police helicopter and small plane in central Pennsylvania has left one person dead and two others injured. The two aircraft collided last night. The collision occurred at a regional airport about 2 hours west of Philadelphia. Officials say the police chopper was conducting routine training exercises near a runway when it was struck from behind by a Cessna 150 that was coming down the runway. The chopper rolled over and landed on its roof. The pilot of the plane was killed. George Bivens is the acting Pennsylvania State Police Commissioner.
2: The one known occupant of the Cessna 150 did not survive the crash. We're not prepared to release information on that individual yet, pending notification of next of kin. And there is a lot of investigation to be done there.
1: Hospital officials said two pilots aboard the chopper sustained minor injuries and were stable. The accident is under investigation. The Hong Kong firm CK Hutchison says it's seeking $1.5 billion from Panama after being forced out of two ports on the Panama Canal. The Supreme Court in Panama annulled Hutchison's contract in January, calling them unconstitutional. The ruling followed complaints by U.S. President Donald Trump that China was operating the canal and threats by him to take it back. And that is your World This Hour. For CBC News, I'm Claude Faye.
3: Hi, everyone. Is it your dream to go to Belize and live there and maybe have a business on that beautiful island? Is it your dream to be somewhere warm, maybe like in Florida or the Caribbean or who knows, maybe the Canary Islands, Morocco, anywhere? I mean, maybe you could, you know, we're going to have a show now that we're going to be talking about what's going on in Belize with a developer, actually. He's a Canadian, Matthew Frederick. We're going to be talking about Belize and finding out more about it. Maybe you want to go down there because I know so many people have their own Belize. And for me, my Belize, which means my quiet spot where I can find myself and be happy, has always been the Niagara region. I mean, that's been my Belize. So everyone has their own Belize. It doesn't necessarily have to be on a Caribbean island, or, you know, it can be in your own backyard if that's what you choose for your Belize. So let's just bring Matthew Frederick from Hamilton, Ontario, Canada. And I've had him on my show before, and I met Matthew many, many years ago, and I was very impressed. He wrote a book at that time. I don't remember the book you wrote, Matthew, but he can tell us all about it. And he was holding a seminar in one of his beautiful buildings, apartment buildings. I guess he had the bottom part was the commercial side, and then he had the apartments up above. So he is a longtime investor, and he goes into the big buildings. He has his own consulting practice, and he helps students buy multiplexes. So I want to welcome Matthew Frederick to the show, All Things Real Estate with Maria Recruit. How are you today, Matthew? Nice to see you again.
4: Always great to see you, and I'm so happy to be here today, Maria.
3: Thank you. So am I. I mean, my God, before the show, I was asking Matthew, okay, Matthew, so what's your newest project? You know, because I was saying, so what are you doing now? But we have you on this time to talk about investing in Belize, because I think you told me that you and your brother are investing down there. Can you tell us a little bit about that and why you chose Belize?
4: Yes, I can sure do that. Well, first of all, let me tell you where Belize is. It's south of Mexico, to the right of Guatemala, and to the left of the Caribbean Sea. So it's a great area, doesn't really get hit with storms, and it's just a beautiful place. The population's pretty small, about 330,000 people. And how I found it, I sort of stumbled across it. Back in 2007, I decided I'm going to take 6 months off work or off my investing, and I'm going to spend a few weeks, maybe 3-4 weeks, in every Central American country that there is. Yeah. And I want to immerse myself. So I went to Nicaragua, went to Guatemala, went to Belize, certain places in Mexico, and a few other places. And I thought, you know, I could read a brochure. Yes. I could read a prospectus, but I want to go there and immerse myself, you know, wake up, have breakfast, talk to an old timer, local people, walk the land, speak to different people in the government. And I spent 2 to 3 weeks in each place, not knowing where I would invest. Mm-hmm. But ultimately, Belize stood up. So remember, I didn't go looking for Belize. I didn't even know where it was. And it stood up because of a number of reasons. Like, I love the fact that it had a temperate climate. I like the fact that it was a democratic government.

0: I like the fact that it was English speaking as the official language, as opposed to French, I mean, or Spanish. I don't speak either. So it's really great to be able to read documents in English. You know, I also like the fact that it was British common law as opposed to, let's say, French Napoleonic law, which means I don't have to worry about people who are, let's say, squatting on my property. I like the fact that the Belizean dollar is pegged to the US dollar. So $1 is $2 Belizean. That helps me to negotiate to understand the value of money. You know, some places, something is like 3,000 pesos. I don't get that. I don't understand that. Am I paying too much? Am I paying too low? I really don't know. And I also liked it because the cost of living was very, very low. I mean, on one of my properties, my property tax technically is $15 a year. So it's a little bit different than Canada. But keep in mind, we have a lot more services here. So we are paying for the services, right? I mean, I really liked it. And so back in 2007, I decided to buy into a development. I found a developer. I bought into the development, brought a few friends along, and had some good and bad times. And then about 4 or 5 years later, my brother retired and he decided to retire there. Retired young at 58 and moved there full time. So I like the fact that I have a Canadian, someone that I can trust, who is there on ground, there full time. So that I get to understand what's happening, as opposed to, let's say, investing and depending on other people, which that's okay too. But you know what? At my stage of investing, it's all about relationship. It's all about a certain amount of trust and documentation and having the right partners. So that's why I really like investing down there because I have somebody there who is there full time. And you know, obviously we build houses. And we built small, you know, like little projects. Let's say, you know, about 6 units, so we keep them small. And the whole concept is, why wait till you want to retire to have a retirement place in paradise? Why not have one built right now? Have people rent it from you. At the same time, they're paying for it. You can use it, and when you're ready to retire, it's a place that you can go to whenever you want. So it's just a really great concept, and I love it. It's a great space, and it depends on where you are in Belize. I'm down south, Placentia. You know, but
1: That's a really good point. A lot of baby boomers and millennials are looking already to retire in their paradise, and Belize happens to be your paradise, right? And that's a really smart move. So I mean, many people have come into the Niagara region and purchased houses, and they're renting them out, whether it's long term or short term, because they're thinking of retiring. And there's more people coming from Toronto down here that are actually starting to retire. So they sell their $2 million house or $1 million house in Toronto and come down and buy a house for $400,000 or $500,000 or $600,000 or $700,000, put the rest in the bank. So that's a really smart move. So of course, life is even less expensive in Belize than it is over here in Canada. And you know, you might, like you say, you have balmy weather all year round, which is, you know, some Canadians, that's their dream. So, you know, like, I mean, you're fitting into, but what I like about it and why I had you on the show, Matthew, is that you're a Canadian. I mean, I don't want to do business with someone from Belize. I don't know who they are. Do I trust them? Because there's many developments even in Canada that are going belly up, as we know, right? So the fact that you're such an experienced investor, you've got your brother down there, and you're developing like smaller buildings, you know, sixplexes, which is a really good style of investing, right? You know, kudos to you. I think it's wonderful. You have found your niche. You found your niche.
0: And it's really important what you said about having, let's say, a Canadian down there. You know, Belizeans are great people, but the building system up here in Canada is totally different than the system down there. I mean, we have so many things that regulations we have to go through. Down there, there's a far less. But I like the fact that because I build up here, I've built 113 house subdivisions, I've built 4-story, 50-unit condo buildings. I understand the process of building, and I bring that standard down to Belize, which I build at a higher standard than, let's say, most of the folks down there, because remember, I had to learn a very tough area, which is Canada.
1: Sure. Oh, no kidding.
0: Very, very important. You know, another thing too is I always believe that you have to own, let's say, a portion of what you're doing, like your machinery. So we also build our own brick. Therefore, I don't have to, let's say, halfway through a job, you know, halfway through a project, somehow I run out of brick. They might say to me, well, we could help you find brick. And I'll say, how could you help me find brick? And all of a sudden I have to pay to play. So the key thing is we make our brick and we make elements ourselves. We manufacture it as part of our development projects. So we are autonomous to most likely ourselves. So if we succeed, we succeed because of ourselves, or we mm-hmm. fail because of ourselves. Therefore, we can't just shift blame to somebody else, right? And that creates a standard that causes you to complete your job. And all people want is to complete a job. People always ask me, should I buy into massive subdivisions? I tell them you can, but you know, a 6-unit building can be completed. It is not that complicated.
1: Yes.
0: It can be done within a year or a year and a half. And therefore, all you really want is your result. You want to pay for something, have somebody be very transparent and communicate with you, let you know the good, the bad, and the ugly as it's happening, mm-hmm. show how you're going to deal with the problems that you obviously go through. Yes. Every builder goes through problems, the unexpected.
1: Oh, yes, and always.
0: Deliver the product. And that's all people are asking for. Yeah. And if they get what they receive, now they do it again, which is very, very important.
1: Can I ask you a question? Now, this is so very interesting. And who knew you'd be actually making your own bricks or, you know, so you have your own little manufacturing, a side business that is feeding, I guess, your development business. Am I understanding that correct?
0: Yes, very, very true. So we take care of our roofing supplies. We take care of our bricks. And we take care of a lot of our wood products, our mahogany and so on and so forth. And it's important for us because, again, I don't like to have to turn to somebody and say, well, sorry, I have no control over the major element of my job. Mm-hmm. And a lot of builders, great people, but when they turn to you and they say, well, it's out of my hands, how do you feel about that?
1: Yeah.
0: So there are always, now we don't do everything, okay? It's like making pizza.
1: Yeah.
0: You know, I would make the box.
1: Yeah.
0: I would make the dough and maybe the cheese. So if I make the box, the cheese and the dough, that's most of the important parts of the pizza. Everything else I can source. So that same concept, I would apply that to building. And I think it's really important. So yes, we do make elements and we do end up selling our stuff to other people.
1: Mm-hmm. Excellent.
0: Our costs.
1: Excellent.
0: And we also have control of when we're getting the material. So control of your material showing up is extremely important. And controlling costs because you're passing it on to other people also helps you when you're building, developing as well.
1: That's a really good point because I know some investors that actually bought property in Fiji mm-hmm. and they were doing Airbnb and long and short term in Fiji. They were Canadians. That was their dream. But they had trouble sourcing supplies, even to continue building. It became a nightmare. We don't think about it because in Canada, you can go anywhere, right? Home Depot, whatever you want, Canadian Tire. Yes, you know, hop, skip, and a jump. But we don't think about it. I mean, these are things, if you want to develop your business, you have to know about this. But I have to ask you a question. Why did you choose the sixplex, and how much does it cost to build down there, a sixplex? Can you give us a rough idea of what the cost is? I mean, there might be somebody listening to this who might want to have you build it for them. Can you explain that?
0: I'll give you an example. A lot of it depends on the land. Where is it? Okay. What's the situation of the land? Are there trees on it? Do you have to remove those trees? Is it close to the water or not? So a lot of it depends on that. But so I'll make a number up. If normally you're going to pay $175 a square foot to build, just to make up a number, let's say $175 US, we could do it at $125 US because we have that control of the product.
1: Okay.
0: And again, it's kind of hard to give a specific because it depends on what level of how high are you going. If you're going
1: the dollar
0: per square foot goes up. If you're using a certain type of material and a certain level of, let's say, luxury, it can range from $125 a square foot all the way up to $325 a square foot, all depending on the complications of what's there. So the best, I guess your best bet is to talk to a few different builders down there and get exactly what people are doing and come with an average. But it's so important to understand quality and who completes the jobs they start. Because, you know, I remember, you know, I traveled through Europe in different places, Spain, Italy, Greece. You know, you see houses not complete. Now, sometimes it takes somebody like 30 years to build their house, right?
1: Slow. It's a real slow process. Yes.
0: But that was their plan. Slowly, they're going to build their house. But when somebody says that they're going to build it in 2 years and now you have to wait 20 years, it's not a good thing. So yeah, it's really to talk to two or three builders down there, and you can talk to us as well. Mm-hmm. And then we can give you sort of an example of what you're looking for, because it's particular to someone's needs, especially if you have water or not.
1: So I have another question, because I know our listeners are probably getting very excited about this, the possibilities. So do these become condos or are these apartment buildings?
0: Well, the six units, we can do them as condo, so we can strata them, or we can do it as an apartment building. And we can have, let's say, six people invest in the apartment building, but we have a team that will manage it, run it, make sure it's clean, and make sure that people are going down there to visit. Now, obviously, in this corona time, mm-hmm. it's a great time to build because mm-hmm. there's nothing else to do. I mean, when it comes to tourism, everything has let's say, collapsed. Mm-hmm. But at the same time, because our costs are lower than, let's say, everybody else's, we can winter or weather the problems. And we ourselves, we bring money to the table. So some of our projects will bring 50% of the money. Mm-hmm. So sometimes we'll bring less. But ultimately, we rent them out for people, and then we take a small portion, what is reasonable, let's say 22% of the rent to cover mm-hmm. all the expenses, maintenance. Mm-hmm. Now, we even have security guards. Now, you don't need a security guard, but we like to have a gate mm-hmm. for our community, and we like to have somebody at the gate, because that person is able to help the visitor and direct them and make them feel safe. Now, South Belize is very, very safe. Belize City, mm-hmm. crime is a bit higher. Throughout Belize, crime would be like, if you left your bicycle out, it might be gone tomorrow.
1: Okay.
0: Belize City has obviously more crime. But for sure. the rest of the country, I don't really see a whole lot of crime in there at all. Just, we'll say petty stuff, right?
1: Yeah. Yes. Which is, what we have to think about that now, right? As the mm-hmm. big cities become less and less safe for all of us. And certainly as you get older, you don't want to worry about things like that. You just want to live in peace and harmony. I mean, I'm a senior. All I want is peace and harmony. I don't want to know about somebody shooting somebody else and being afraid to leave things outside. They might steal it. I mean, who needs that, I mean, that's for young people if they want to go ahead. But I was always very, I always lived in cities that were very safe, or I kept myself very safe. I didn't want to have to deal with anybody. It's easier when you don't have to deal with anybody. So are you finding a lot of Canadians are going down there, and are they coming from Ontario, they're coming from Quebec? And I'm saying that for a reason. When I was down in the Dominican Republic many years ago, and I really enjoyed the Dominican Republic, and I liked the people there. When I was cycling around, because I usually cycle around, I saw that a lot of bed and breakfasts were being run by French Canadians, which I found was kind of interesting. Not many people from Ontario had houses there. Then maybe they had condos or something, but they weren't running bed and breakfasts. And I found that kind of interesting. So what are you finding in Belize? Are they where are the Canadians normally coming from that are investing there or come to visit?
0: Well, from my experience, because we're down in Placentia, we're down south, I find that it's mostly Ontario.
1: Okay.
0: Yes, Quebec. I find mm-hmm. that people from Alberta, they tend to buy there as well, but they tend to invest in Scottsdale. So I have things in Scottsdale. Okay. People from Edmonton, Alberta, they mm-hmm. tend to go to Scottsdale, Arizona. Folks from Ontario go to Florida. Easy flight from Toronto down to Belize City, and then mm-hmm. a hopper down to Placentia. The highways, by the way, in Belize are amazing highways. Mm-hmm. So, that's who I tend to see, people from Ontario, and then also Americans, people from, believe it or not, Texas. And, Texas, at least where we are.
1: Yeah.
0: Now, to invest in a different country, mm-hmm. some people have invested locally, which is great. To invest in a different country, it's not a, here's my money, I trust you.
1: Yeah.
0: You have to be able to be aware of what is happening throughout the entire process.
1: Yeah.
0: And I find that if someone wants to move to the next level, they have to find something in their life which they're not doing well. They know they're not doing well. Things that require about six steps, then they have to do those six steps. And when they do that for about 3 months, 4 months, now you're qualified to invest at the next level up. Now, I've been investing for 29 years, so that mm-hmm. probably sounds kind of crazy. But for 29 years, I've learned something. So I'll give you an example.
1: Yeah.
0: Now, I'm 55 years old. In my past, I can eat a whole pizza. I wouldn't see a difference. But for some reason, when I turned 54, I put on something called belly fat. And I'm trying to, you know, let's say, you know, have a proper diet, and then some, or I'm trying to exercise, or I'm trying to drink water, or I'm trying to walk. I couldn't bring it all together. For over a year and a half, I couldn't bring it all together.
1: Yeah.
0: The problem. But until I was able to line it up, where now I go to the gym in the morning, physically exercise, then I actually do some walking in the evening, and I drink water, and I actually, you know, have a proper diet, and I go to sleep early. So doing five things, knowing that I'm solving the problem that I know was a problem that I was disappointed in myself with. Now doing that for about 4 months, now my mind is qualified and able to go to the next level and handle investing at a different level. People say to me, well, what does respecting your body have to do with investing? It doesn't have to do with your body. It can be like my dad, he's a great guy. He's 88 years old, but my dad micromanages me. And sometimes I get upset because I don't like to be controlled. But now I have to be, okay, dad, yes, I put the gloves on. You're right. Instead of saying, hey, I brought the gloves. Why do you think I brought the gloves? So whatever is a problem you have, if you want to invest at the next level, whether it's you go to commercial or you go to Belize, you find something in your life that requires six steps that must be simultaneously operated, performed. And then when you do that for about six, let's say about 3 months to 4 months, then you're qualified to go to the next level. I know it sounds weird.
1: No, this makes sense. It makes wonderful sense. It makes wonderful sense, especially for investors, right? I mean, they want to buy a multiplex and they really don't have any investment experience. I would say, you know what, I wouldn't do that. I would start with one house and see if you like it, if you even understand how to take care of your tenants, you know? You just start small and then you can move. I mean, that's why you take different steps. I mean, my own mentor that was a real estate investor that was my mentor, and still is, you know, whenever I have a chance to talk to him now. But at the very beginning, when he was starting out, he had been in real estate for about 3 years before I got into it. And he was doing single family dwellings and he was doing duplexes, triplexes, and doing all that kind of stuff. And then he went into the bigger buildings and he went there slowly. He went there slowly. And actually, it wasn't up until maybe a couple of years ago that he started to sell his single family dwellings and his student rentals and went full time into these big, huge multiplexes, maybe 50, 60, maybe even more than that. But he made a lot of mistakes along the way, which he admits, but he learned. So he kind of progressed there very, very slowly. And, you know, he went into, going into a unit and when it was empty, would redo everything. And then he, you know, would do a couple units, get more rent for it, and then would go to the bank and refinance. Like he had his systems in place, like I have my systems in place with my single family dwellings. So it's whatever you specialize in. Thank you for telling that, Matthew, because very few people even think about that. You know, they think they have to start running and make their millions within a year. And that's not how it works in real estate.
0: No, it's so true because you have to be mentally prepared in order to be more successful. People talk about, you know, I'll think positive and great things will come to me. Well, guess what? The Spanish came to the Aztec, I believe. it wasn't so great, right? Are you prepared for the greatness that comes to you? So you have to be mentally prepared to handle big. Because a lot of people can't handle big. They want big, but they can't handle it.
1: Yeah.
0: So if it comes to you, the universe brings it to you, that's all great. You know, if you're a child of the universe, but ultimately, can you handle big? And it's very, very important. Can you handle investing at a distance? So, you know, people will then, so what I do with people is I spend some time making sure mentally they're prepared to invest at a distance. Mm-hmm. And if they're prepared to invest at a distance, we take them on as partners. Mm-hmm. People say to me, well, I have money. Do you want money? No, at this stage of my game, no, I don't want money. I want a solid partner. I don't need the headache.
1: Yeah, right? That's right.
0: You're a solid partner. You understand your responsibilities and know what you're getting into. We have a system of transparency. Let's work together to create a great relationship. So 2 years downrange, if I'm walking down the street and I see you on that street, I don't need to cross the street, nor do
1: you. That's right.
0: We can shake hands. And at my stage of investing, That's all I care about right now. I do not need to play games, stupidness, or silly things. You know,
1: I agree. And you know what? There's a lot of real estate investors that go into joint venture partnerships with people who don't know anything about real estate. And this is the last 10, 20,000 or whatever dollars. And then when the coronavirus hit, I'm sure a lot of people got into trouble with their joint venture partners because they were waiting for that money, you know, coming in every month, and it didn't, you know. So that's why I never did. My best partners were my first mortgage holders, my second mortgage holders, and my third mortgage holders, okay, which I just got a third mortgage, which is fantastic. And, of course, I've had people invest in their GICs with me or RSPs or whatever else, right? And some people want to just, you know, just invest with me, and I just take the money, just do my own thing and pay them back every month because that's what I felt comfortable with, Matthew. For me, that's what made me feel comfortable. I didn't have to talk to somebody and say, what do you think? Should we do this? And they don't know anything about real estate. And what do I have to convince you? I just convince myself. As long as I keep paying my mortgages, nobody cares what I'm doing or how I'm doing it. As long as the money comes in, you know, with my banks, they don't care. They don't ask anything, you know.
0: And you know what? I mean, and you have experience. You know, I think you've invested even longer than myself. So, you know what? I thank you for that. One quick thing I want to mention. So people always ask me, if you bought a piece of land in Belize, so I wrote a few things down here. Let's say you bought a piece of land for $55,000, U.S. U.S. purchase. You'd have to pay 12.5% GST. So that's about $6,875. Then you have to pay something called a stamp tax. It's almost like a land transfer tax. Let's say it's about 8%. But the first $20,000 on that $55,000 would be exempt. And you would pay 8% on the remainder. Then you'd have to pay a legal fee for a Belize lawyer. It could be $1,000. So far, at $55,000, we pay close to $7,000 for your GST, 12.5%, about 8% stamp tax, which is like a land transfer tax. Mm-hmm. The first $20,000 is free. So it's about $4,400. You pay $1,000 to a lawyer to sign off for you. And you have pay a Canadian lawyer to sign off on this side as well. And of course, that stamp and that GST and the legal fees, if you have a business, it's a write-off.
1: Yes.
0: That's pretty much what it takes to buy a piece of property. And there's REMAX down there and different companies. And there's some Canadians down there as well. Again, we're there too. But the good news is we're not the only ones. Mm-hmm. We have choices. And that's very, very important.
1: Mm-hmm. Yeah, very, very important. Yeah. So I mean, it sounds so wonderful to do. And if it is somebody's dream, they better get in touch with you and find out the steps. I wouldn't even think you'd need to pay a GST. That's kind of interesting.
0: Yeah, well, when I first got there in 2007, the GST was 5%.
1: Okay.
0: Now, keep this in mind. They don't really collect money from their property taxes, right? So they have to collect money from some method. Mm-hmm. And therefore, the stamp tax and the GST is just a method of, you know, when people come from outside and they buy into Belize, they don't pay anything. Now they're getting access to land doing very little. So the government is making it a bit more difficult to buy.
1: That makes sense. Fair. That makes sense.
0: And, you know, I hate paying property tax here in Canada. Mm-hmm.
1: Yeah.
0: You don't really appreciate your property tax till you go to other countries who don't have that extra money to do the things that's required for infrastructure. Yeah. So, I mean, sometimes you pay to play, right?
1: Well, you do. And you know, that's the other thing, too. I mean, I was talking to someone earlier today that we have a wonderful healthcare system because of the infrastructure. Yes. Because our taxes are paying for all of this, right? I mean, so I don't mind paying because we're getting services. Like like in the United States, I wouldn't want to even live there. I mean, they don't even take care of their poor or the people who are sick or whatever else. You have to pay. You go broke by having a bill of $1 million after you come out, you know, from the hospital for 1 month with the coronavirus. I mean, we don't have to worry about that. Yeah, we don't have to worry about that.
0: Very true. A lot of people are going through that. And people who didn't have money, frontline workers, you know, who didn't have the money to begin with. Mm-hmm. They're the ones. It's like the poor are getting poorer.
1: Oh, yes.
0: Very sad.
1: Yeah, very, very sad. Now, that brings up another question. What about the healthcare system down there? Because if you're going to be a senior going down there, baby boomer, we have to know about the medical system because that's the first thing people are looking at now, aren't they?
0: Yes. So it's really important to be, let's say, close to a medical center And I have found that the medical centers down there are, like the doctors, they speak English, first of all. And I think it's a high quality. It's a really good quality. And I mean, we've had no issues or problems. We've had some workers who have, you know, fallen and hurt themselves. And now, obviously, it depends on exactly what you're doing, but you do have to pay for it. You do have to pay for your service.
1: Sure.
0: It's like you're in the U.S. But I found the standard good. And, you know, again, it depends on where you are, right? If there's an area hospital, like a central hospital, for instance, you know, we have cottages up in the Minden area. So Minden is a little city, a little town up in North Ontario. Minden has a regional hospital. So you'd be better off being 8 minutes away from the regional hospital than, let's say, an hour away. As long as wherever you are in Belize, you try to find a regional hospital, if that is close by, if you have a concern as a senior or somebody who is very active in doing, you know, crazy things, then you want to be close to something like that, right? I mean, I used to base jump years and years ago, and that's just jumping off a cliff and you parachute after.
1: Yeah.
0: So that's not the thing that you want to go to the hospital for. If you make a mistake, you're having a bad day, right?
1: That's a really good point. I think, you know, when you're younger, and a lot of millennials probably aren't even thinking about the hospital system. But as we get older, we think about that's really important because we know our health. We can't take it for granted anymore. So, Matthew, thank you very much for joining us. Can you tell us how people can get in touch?
0: Yes, you know, you can reach me. So I have a special cell number for that. It's 289-440-2335. Am I coming through?
1: I think we're here. Now you are. Just go ahead.
0: Okay, so I have a special cell number just for that purpose. It's 289-440-2335. And my email is Matthew with one T, MATHEW.F@RCCSOL.com, or my website is RCCSOL.com. If you have any, that's real estate, commercial coaching solutions. If you have any questions, shoot me a text and, you know, we can talk. We can have a conversation about Belize.
1: Absolutely. And you know, Matthew is a really good source. He's been doing it for many years. You can trust him, you know, just to get to know him. I mean, before you invest with anyone, get to know who they are. Take them out for coffee. Just ask them questions. And I know, of course, you have the paperwork that you can send them if they want to, but that's between you and them. But you can find Matthew on all the social media. That's where I find Matthew now. I very rarely pick up the phone anymore. I just do it. Okay, Facebook Messenger. Matthew, are you available? I just send him a message. But I want to thank you very much for being on my show, Matthew. Thank you once again. And you know, I think you found your Belize in a beautiful, beautiful spot. And, you know, there's probably going to be a lot of people who will follow you and go to Belize or at least find out a little bit more about that. So thank you for being my guest, Matthew. Thank you.
0: Well, thank you very much. I was looking forward to today. And I'm glad I was able to spend the time with you always.
1: Yeah. Thank you. My pleasure. My pleasure. So there we go, everyone. It was wonderful speaking to Matthew Frederick. And, you know, we were discussing about finding your Belize, whatever that may be. And for him, he's investing with his brother down in the you know, Belize, like they say, you know, find your Belize. And just get in touch with him, find out if that's the type of investment you want to do. If you want to run short-term rentals or long-term rentals, he can tell you more about that. That's not my specialty. My specialty is in the Niagara region. So if you want to know more about the Niagara region and wanting to invest here or even become part of my masterclass that I start on September the 1st, by all means, get in touch with me. You can find me on all my social media. Send a message on Messenger. Very happy to speak to you there. You can watch the show on YouTube, Real Estate Media News Network. Please, by all means, do sign up and subscribe, like, and share. We have close to 100 videos that I've done there, and I work very diligently on that. I have wonderful people such as Matthew on there, all these experts that are willing to share their time with us. So I send you all my best wishes, everyone, and it's Maria Recruit from All Things Real Estate. Thanks. Talk to you later. Bye-bye. Bye.

0: Between tariffs, trade battles, and an ongoing war in the Middle East, the lazy days of summer seem to have skipped Washington this year.
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2: From CBC News, The World This Hour, I'm Claude Feig. Prime Minister Mark Carney met with his cabinet yesterday and spoke with provincial and territorial premiers about Canada's proposed tariff deal with the U.S. The CBC's Tom Perry has the latest from Ottawa.
3: The Prime Minister updated the premiers on where we were in terms of our discussions with the United States.
4: Canada-U.S. Trade Minister Dominic LeBlanc joined the Prime Minister in a virtual meeting with the premiers. Nova Scotia's Tim Houston says he's encouraged by what he heard and confirms the Prime Minister has asked provinces that banned U.S. alcohol to lift their restrictions.
5: Now, whether Nova Scotians or whether Canadians will actually buy it when it gets back on the shelves, that's a whole other discussion.
4: To Saskatchewan Premier Scott Moe, the deal puts the country in a better, though not perfect, position.
6: We do need to recognize that the CUSMA deal that we had 1 and 2 years ago was no longer possible.
4: BC Premier David Eby says while no agreement offers everything, the federal government has made substantial progress. Quebec Premier Christine Fréchette says she doesn't yet have enough information to decide whether the deal is good or bad. Tom Perry, CBC News, Ottawa.
2: Ukrainian officials say a Russian missile attack on Kyiv has killed at least 12 people and wounded more than 30 others. The strikes targeted 12 districts across the capital city, hitting residential buildings and a medical facility. Efforts are continuing to restore power to parts of the capital, and some people are said to be trapped in two residential buildings along with a school shelter. Emergency crews were able to rescue some people trapped under rubble. A court in Belgium will decide today whether a Canadian woman arrested on espionage charges will be released for pre-trial custody. Claire Biwei Zhang was working as an intern at NATO's military headquarters when she was detained by Belgian authorities last month. Now she's fighting to be released while awaiting trial. Ithil Moussa has the latest.
7: The 33-year-old intern at NATO's military headquarters was arrested by Belgian authorities last month after her home and workplace were searched. Zhang was subsequently charged with spying on behalf of a third country and being a member of a criminal organization. European media reports say NATO's internal security services were alerted after Zhang allegedly exhibited suspicious behavior, like entering areas and accessing files she was not authorized to do so. Media reports have suggested the suspected country Zhang was allegedly spying for is China. The Chinese embassy in Canada tells CBC it firmly opposes baseless smears and speculations. Meanwhile, a House of Commons committee has agreed to examine

0: body. Stéphane Dujarric is the spokesperson for the UN.
1: I can tell you that the Secretary General expresses serious concern about this designation, as well as the ongoing designation of other International Criminal Court employees.
0: The Trump administration has imposed a slew of sanctions against ICC officials. And finally, Canada's National Women's Open Golf Championship tees off today in Alberta. The CPKC Open will be played at the Royal Mayfair Golf Club in Edmonton with 156 LPGA golfers in the field. And that includes 15 Canadians led by defending champion Brooke Henderson of Smiths Falls, Ontario. The 28-year-old has 14 LPGA Tour wins, including last year's victory in Mississauga, Ontario. World number one and three-time winner Nelly Korda is also in the field. And that is your World This Hour. For CBC News, I'm Claude Fay.
2: Ever wondered what a day in the life of a real estate investor looks like? Well, it starts pretty early. The investor rises with the sun, or perhaps even before it. A quick scan of the latest news and market trends is a must before anything else. It's about staying informed, staying ahead. Next, a healthy breakfast, the fuel for a day packed with opportunities and challenges. Because in real estate, knowledge isn't just power, it's profit. The day starts early with the investor armed with knowledge and ready to seize opportunities. As the sun rises, so does the real estate investor's hunt for potential deals. This quest begins with a thorough market analysis, a crucial step in the process that cannot be overlooked. The investor dives into researching potential properties, examining every brick, every window, scrutinizing the location, the neighborhood, the amenities, and the market trends. Data is their ally, guiding them through the labyrinth of information. They analyze these data sets, looking for patterns, trends, and potential opportunities. They look at property values, rental rates, and vacancy rates, comparing them against the broader market trends. Then comes the art of projection. Using the information gathered, the investor makes educated guesses about future market trends, potential property values, and expected returns. This stage demands a balance of optimism and realism, of aspiration and caution. Due diligence and accurate analysis are the bedrock of profitable investments in real estate. With a keen eye for detail and a head for numbers, the investor identifies potential deals. As the day progresses, the real estate investor steps into the world of networking and negotiations. This realm is arguably the lifeblood of the industry, where connections are forged and deals are made. Building and maintaining relationships is vitally important here. You see, real estate is not just about properties, it's about people. In the bustling market, our investor is constantly meeting new individuals, from brokers to fellow investors and even potential buyers. Each connection presents an opportunity, a chance to learn, and possibly a path to a lucrative investment. Then comes the art of negotiation. This is where the investor's skills truly shine. They navigate property discussions with an astute understanding of the market, always striving for a win-win situation. Contract talks are handled with finesse, balancing risk and reward in a delicate dance. The day ends with successful negotiations and possibly a new investment deal. And so the life of a real estate investor continues, ever dynamic, ever rewarding. As the sun sets, the real estate investor wraps up the day. A quiet moment to review the day's work, to check the pulse of ongoing projects, and to strategize for the dawn of a new day. Each day is a new lesson, a new insight into the market's heartbeat, a chance to refine strategies, to improve, to grow. Learning and adapting, that's the investor's mantra. With a final check on the market trends and a plan for the next day, the real estate investor calls it a day. Tomorrow is another day of opportunities.
3: That is the spot.

0: Something is happening in Dawson Creek. A wave of violence has swept over this community of just 13,000 people. 15 murders in the last 5 years. I'm Timothy Sawa, and from CBC's Uncover and the Fifth Estate, an investigation into deaths and disappearances in Dawson Creek and what's behind it all. The Mile Zero Murders, available now on CBC Listen or wherever you get your podcasts.
1: From CBC News, The World This Hour, I'm Mike Miles. Ottawa and Washington are working to finalize a trade deal by the latest deadline after Donald Trump paused plans to impose new 50% tariffs on nearly $30 billion worth of Canadian goods. Negotiators now have until tomorrow to solidify an agreement. That ongoing trade uncertainty is expected to loom large over Quebec's soon-to-be-called fall election. Alexander Silberman explains.
2: We already have too much uncertainty.
3: Quebec Premier Christine Fréchette, leader of the Coalition Avenir Québec, reacting to a policy pivot by the separatist Parti Québécois. Leader Paul Saint-Pierre Plamondon says a referendum is still coming if his party wins the fall election, but not until U.S. President Donald Trump leaves office. Quebecers deserve a calm climate for discussions about their future, he says. The policy shift comes as parties try to appeal to Quebec voters feeling economic anxiety. The last round of tariffs were a major blow to the province's economy, and the trade war is once again top of mind, just days away from the expected start of the fall election. Alexander Silberman, CBC News, Montreal.
1: Expecting parents in Ontario say they're traveling hours for routine prenatal ultrasounds. Long waits and a sonographer shortage are blamed, Kendra Segan reports.
4: You just have to literally call every day.
5: That's expecting mother Sylvia Lopez. She's 20 weeks pregnant and lives in London, Ontario. But she's been traveling more than an hour and a half to Milton for her routine ultrasound appointments.
4: It's transportation, it's logistics, it's gas money.
5: Recent data from the Fraser Institute, a think tank, suggests the wait for an ultrasound in Ontario is 4 weeks. That's lower than the national average of more than five. But doctors say days matter for expecting parents who book appointments during specific pregnancy milestones. Sonography Canada spokesperson Tara Chegwin says more than 10 million ultrasounds happen across the country each year. It's getting hard to keep up with that demand, especially with a 20% sonographer vacancy in Ontario.
6: Even though the capacity within the system has grown, the demand has also grown.
5: Chegwin says there are initiatives to fill the sonographer gap, including international recruitment and new educational programs. Kendra Segan, CBC News, London, Ontario.
1: In Kyiv, explosions rocking the night sky after Russia launched a major overnight attack. Ukrainian President Volodymyr Zelensky says at least 12 people were killed, more than 40 others injured. Paramedics hold on to a woman as she watches the body of her grandson being carried out of an apartment building, one of several damaged by the strikes. Ukrainian officials say Russia used ballistic and cruise missiles along with drones to carry out the attacks. They say targeted civilians and civilian infrastructure. In an online post, Zelensky continued to call on Ukraine's allies to supply its military with more air defense missiles. Zelensky saying it's the only way Russia will seriously consider peace. A homecoming for Prince Harry. The Duke and Duchess of Sussex are reportedly moving back to the UK. And Britain's Education Secretary, Lucy Powell, is happy to have them back.
7: I'm sure that we are all pleased to see them coming back and living here and hope that the reconciliation with the family continues because I think that's

0: suggest the couple will now settle in a private residence outside London starting this fall. However, the pair will remain private citizens. The move follows a recent reunion with King Charles, who's undergoing cancer treatment. That is The World This Hour. For CBC News, I'm Mike Miles.
1: Something is happening in Dawson Creek. A wave of violence has swept over this community of just 13,000 people. 15 murders in the last 5 years. I'm Timothy Sawa, and from CBC's Uncover and the Fifth Estate, an investigation into deaths and disappearances in Dawson Creek and what's behind it all. The Mile Zero Murders, available now on CBC Listen or wherever you get your podcasts.
0: From CBC News, The World This Hour, I'm Mike Miles. Ottawa and Washington are working to finalize a trade deal by the latest deadline after Donald Trump paused plans to impose new 50% tariffs on nearly $30 billion worth of Canadian goods. Negotiators now have until tomorrow to solidify an agreement. That ongoing trade uncertainty is expected to loom large over Quebec's soon-to-be-called fall election. Alexander Silberman explains.
2: We already have too much uncertainty.
3: Quebec Premier Christine Fréchette, leader of the Coalition Avenir Québec, reacting to a policy pivot by the separatist Parti Québécois. Leader Paul Saint-Pierre Plamondon says a referendum is still coming if his party wins the fall election, but not until U.S. President Donald Trump leaves office. Quebecers deserve a calm climate for discussions about their future, he says. The policy shift comes as parties try to appeal to Quebec voters feeling economic anxiety. The last round of tariffs were a major blow to the province's economy, and the trade war is once again top of mind, just days away from the expected start of the fall election. Alexander Silberman, CBC News, Montreal.
0: Expecting parents in Ontario say they're traveling hours for routine prenatal ultrasounds. Long waits and a sonographer shortage are blamed. Kendra Segan reports.
4: You just have to literally call every day.
5: That's expecting mother Sylvia Lopez. She's 20 weeks pregnant and lives in London, Ontario. But she's been traveling more than an hour and a half to Milton for her routine ultrasound appointments.
4: It's transportation, it's logistics, it's gas money.
5: Recent data from the Fraser Institute, a think tank, suggests the wait for an ultrasound in Ontario is 4 weeks. That's lower than the national average of more than five. But doctors say days matter for expecting parents who book appointments during specific pregnancy milestones. Sonography Canada spokesperson Tara Chegwin says more than 10 million ultrasounds happen across the country each year. It's getting hard to keep up with that demand, especially with a 20% sonographer vacancy in Ontario.
6: Even though the capacity within the system has grown, the demand has also grown.
5: Chegwin says there are initiatives to fill the sonographer gap, including international recruitment and new educational programs. Kendra Segan, CBC News, London, Ontario.
0: In Kyiv, explosions rocking the night sky after Russia launched a major overnight attack. Ukrainian President Volodymyr Zelensky says at least 12 people were killed, more than 40 others injured. Paramedics hold on to a woman as she watches the body of her grandson being carried out of an apartment building, one of several damaged by the strikes. Ukrainian officials say Russia used ballistic and cruise missiles along with drones to carry out the attacks. They say targeted civilians and civilian infrastructure. In an online post, Zelensky continued to call on Ukraine's allies to supply its military with more air defense missiles. Zelensky saying it's the only way Russia will seriously consider peace. A homecoming for Prince Harry. The Duke and Duchess of Sussex are reportedly moving back to the UK. And Britain's Education Secretary, Lucy Powell, is happy to have them back.
7: I'm sure that we are all pleased to see them coming back and living here and hope that the reconciliation with the family continues because, I think that's good for the country, isn't it, to send out that signal.
0: But on the streets of London, not everyone's so pleased.
8: My thoughts are that I'm not especially happy about it because they trashed the whole country numerous times, betrayed their family, betrayed his king, his father, went out to America, and now they're bored and now they want to come back.
0: Harry and Meghan stepped away from royal life 6 years ago, moving to California. Reports suggest the couple will now settle in a private residence outside London starting this fall. However, the pair

0: will remain private citizens. The move follows a recent reunion with King Charles, who's undergoing cancer treatment. That is The World This Hour. For CBC News, I'm Mike Miles.
1: Something is happening in Dawson Creek. A wave of violence has swept over this community of just 13,000 people. 15 murders in the last 5 years. I'm Timothy Sawa, and from CBC's Uncover and the Fifth Estate, an investigation into deaths and disappearances in Dawson Creek and what's behind it all. The Mile Zero Murders, available now on CBC Listen or wherever you get your podcasts.
0: From CBC News, The World This Hour, I'm Mike Miles. Ottawa and Washington are working to finalize a trade deal by the latest deadline after Donald Trump paused plans to impose new 50% tariffs on nearly $30 billion worth of Canadian goods. Negotiators now have until tomorrow to solidify an agreement. That ongoing trade uncertainty is expected to loom large over Quebec's soon-to-be-called fall election. Alexander Silberman explains.
2: We already have too much uncertainty.
3: Quebec Premier Christine Fréchette, leader of the Coalition Avenir Québec, reacting to a policy pivot by the separatist Parti Québécois. Leader Paul Saint-Pierre Plamondon says a referendum is still coming if his party wins the fall election, but not until U.S. President Donald Trump leaves office. Quebecers deserve a calm climate for discussions about their future, he says. The policy shift comes as parties try to appeal to Quebec voters feeling economic anxiety. The last round of tariffs were a major blow to the province's economy, and the trade war is once again top of mind, just days away from the expected start of the fall election. Alexander Silberman, CBC News, Montreal.
0: Expecting parents in Ontario say they're traveling hours for routine prenatal ultrasounds. Long waits and a sonographer shortage are blamed. Kendra Segan reports.
4: You just have to literally call every day.
5: That's expecting mother Sylvia Lopez. She's 20 weeks pregnant and lives in London, Ontario. But she's been traveling more than an hour and a half to Milton for her routine ultrasound appointments.
4: It's transportation, it's logistics, it's gas money.
5: Recent data from the Fraser Institute, a think tank, suggests the wait for an ultrasound in Ontario is 4 weeks. That's lower than the national average of more than five. But doctors say days matter for expecting parents who book appointments during specific pregnancy milestones. Sonography Canada spokesperson Tara Chegwin says more than 10 million ultrasounds happen across the country each year. It's getting hard to keep up with that demand, especially with a 20% sonographer vacancy in Ontario.
6: Even though the capacity within the system has grown, the demand has also grown.
5: Chegwin says there are initiatives to fill the sonographer gap, including international recruitment and new educational programs. Kendra Segan, CBC News, London, Ontario.
0: In Kyiv, explosions rocking the night sky after Russia launched a major overnight attack. Ukrainian President Volodymyr Zelensky says at least 12 people were killed, more than 40 others injured. Paramedics hold on to a woman as she watches the body of her grandson being carried out of an apartment building, one of several damaged by the strikes. Ukrainian officials say Russia used ballistic and cruise missiles along with drones to carry out the attacks. They say targeted civilians and civilian infrastructure. In an online post, Zelensky continued to call on Ukraine's allies to supply its military with more air defense missiles. Zelensky saying it's the only way Russia will seriously consider peace. A homecoming for Prince Harry. The Duke and Duchess of Sussex are reportedly moving back to the UK, and Britain's Education Secretary, Lucy Powell, is happy to have them back.
7: I'm sure that we are all pleased to see them coming back and living here and hope that the reconciliation with the family continues because I think that's good for the country, isn't it, to send out that signal.
0: But on the streets of London, not everyone's so pleased.
8: My thoughts are that I'm not especially happy about it because they trashed the whole country numerous times, betrayed their family, betrayed his king, his father, went out to America, and now they're bored and now they want to come back.
0: Harry and Meghan stepped away from royal life 6 years ago, moving to California. Reports suggest the couple will now settle in a private residence outside London starting this fall. However, the pair will remain private citizens. The move follows a recent reunion with King Charles, who's undergoing cancer treatment. That is The World This Hour. For CBC News, I'm Mike Miles.

0: 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And enjoy. Via Rail. Love the way.
1: From CBC News, The World This Hour, I'm Mike Miles. We have word just in. Canada-U.S. Trade Minister Dominic LeBlanc will be returning to Washington this morning for a meeting at midday with U.S. Trade Representative Jamieson Greer and Canadian negotiator Janice Charette, as Ottawa and Washington are working to finalize a trade deal by the latest deadline. Donald Trump's paused plans to impose new 50% tariffs on nearly $30 billion in Canadian goods. Negotiators now have until tomorrow to solidify an agreement. That ongoing trade doubt is expected to loom large over Quebec's soon-to-be-called fall election, as Alexander Silberman explains.
2: We already have too much uncertainty.
3: Quebec Premier Christine Fréchette, leader of the Coalition Avenir Québec, reacting to a policy pivot by the separatist Parti Québécois. Leader Paul Saint-Pierre Plamondon says a referendum is still coming if his party wins the fall election, but not until U.S. President Donald Trump leaves office. Quebecers deserve a calm climate for discussions about their future, he says. The policy shift comes as parties try to appeal to Quebec voters feeling economic anxiety. The last round of tariffs were a major blow to the province's economy, and the trade war is once again top of mind, just days away from the expected start of the fall election. Alexander Silberman, CBC News, Montreal.
1: There are now only 60 days to go until Alberta's referendum, and the various groups on each side are charting their course forward. The latest fundraising figures show pro-independence group Let Alberta Decide currently leads all third-party advertisers with more than $415,000 in donations. Leading pro-Confederation campaign Alberta's Voice trails with more than $87,000. Stephen Carter is running that campaign.
4: Raising funds has been our primary challenge, and we need to make sure that we're able to compete with the separatists who have raised. The leading separatist group has raised four times as much money as we have.
1: Polling has shown support for Alberta separatism trail support for staying in Canada, but voter turnout is seen as critical for the campaigns on both sides of the debate. A court in Belgium will decide today whether a Canadian woman arrested on espionage charges will be freed from pretrial custody. Claire Biwe-Zhang was working as an intern at NATO's military headquarters when she was detained by Belgian authorities last month. Now she's fighting to be released while awaiting trial. Ethel Musa with this setup.
5: The 33-year-old intern at NATO's military headquarters was arrested by Belgian authorities last month after her home and workplace were searched. Zhang was subsequently charged with spying on behalf of a third country and being a member of a criminal organization. European media reports say NATO's internal security services were alerted after Zhang allegedly exhibited suspicious behavior, like entering areas and accessing files she was not authorized to do so. Media reports have suggested the suspected country Zhang was allegedly spying for is China. The Chinese embassy in Canada tells CBC it firmly opposes baseless smears and speculations. Meanwhile, a House of Commons committee has agreed to examine Canada's security screening processes in light of Zhang's arrest. Ethel Musa, CBC News, Toronto.
1: In Kyiv, explosions rocking the night sky after Russia launched a major overnight attack. At least 16 people were killed, more than 40 others injured. Paramedics hold on to a woman as she watches the body of her grandson being carried out of an apartment building, one of several damaged by the strikes. Ukrainian officials say Russia used ballistic and cruise missiles along with drones to carry out the attacks they say targeted civilians and civilian infrastructure. In an online post, Ukrainian President Volodymyr Zelensky continued to call on Ukraine's allies to supply its military with more air defense missiles. Zelensky says it's the only way Russia will seriously consider peace. And that is The World This Hour. For CBC News, I'm Mike Miles.
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0: Something is happening in Dawson Creek. A wave of violence has swept over this community of just 13,000 people.
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0: 15 murders in the last 5 years.
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0: I'm Timothy Sawa, and from CBC's Uncover and the Fifth Estate, an investigation into deaths and disappearances in Dawson Creek and what's behind it all.
3: I'm not saying another word. 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
4: From CBC News, The World This Hour, I'm Mike Miles. We have word just in. Canada-U.S. Trade Minister Dominic LeBlanc will be returning to Washington this morning for a meeting at midday with U.S. Trade Representative Jameson Greer and Canadian negotiator Janice Charette, as Ottawa and Washington are working to finalize a trade deal by the latest deadline. Donald Trump's paused plans to impose new 50% tariffs on nearly $30 billion in Canadian goods. Negotiators now have until tomorrow to solidify an agreement. That ongoing trade doubt is expected to loom large over Quebec's soon-to-be-called fall election, as Alexander Silberman explains.
5: We already have too much uncertainty.
6: Quebec Premier Christine Fréchette, leader of the Coalition Avenir Québec, reacting to a policy pivot by the separatist Parti Québécois. Leader Paul Saint-Pierre Plamondon says a referendum is still coming if his party wins the fall election, but not until U.S. President Donald Trump leaves office. Quebecers deserve a calm climate for discussions about their future, he says. The policy shift comes as parties try to appeal to Quebec voters feeling economic anxiety. The last round of tariffs were a major blow to the province's economy, and the trade war is once again top of mind, just days away from the expected start of the fall election. Alexander Silberman, CBC News, Montreal.
4: There are now only 60 days to go until Alberta's referendum, and the various groups on each side are charting their course forward. The latest fundraising figures show pro-independence group Let Alberta Decide currently leads all third-party advertisers with more than $415,000 in donations. Leading pro-Confederation campaign Alberta's Voice trails with more than $87,000. Stephen Carter is running that campaign.
7: Raising funds has been our primary challenge, and we need to make sure that we're able to compete with the separatists who have raised. The leading separatist group has raised four times as much money as we have.
4: Polling has shown support for Alberta separatism trails support for staying in Canada, but voter turnout is seen as critical for the campaigns on both sides of the debate. A court in Belgium will decide today whether a Canadian woman arrested on espionage charges will be freed from pretrial custody. Claire Biwi Zhang was working as an intern at NATO's military headquarters when she was detained by Belgian authorities last month. Now she's fighting to be released while awaiting trial. Ithel Musa with this setup.
8: The 33-year-old intern at NATO's military headquarters was arrested by Belgian authorities last month after her home and workplace were searched. Zhang was subsequently charged with spying on behalf of a third country and being a member of a criminal organization. European media reports say NATO's internal security services were alerted after Zhang allegedly exhibited suspicious behavior, like entering areas and accessing files she was not authorized to do so. Media reports have suggested the suspected country Zhang was allegedly spying for is China. The Chinese embassy in Canada tells CBC it firmly opposes baseless smears and speculations. Meanwhile, a House of Commons committee has agreed to examine Canada's security screening processes in light of Zhang's arrest. Ithel Musa, CBC News, Toronto.
4: In Kyiv, explosions rocking the night sky after Russia launched a major overnight attack. At least 16 people were killed, more than 40 others injured. Paramedics hold on to a woman as she watches the body of her grandson being carried out of an apartment building, one of several damaged by the strikes. Ukrainian officials say Russia used ballistic and cruise missiles along with drones to carry out the attacks they say targeted civilians and civilian infrastructure. In an online post, Ukrainian President Volodymyr Zelensky continued to call on Ukraine's allies to supply its military with more air defense missiles. Zelensky says it's the only way Russia will seriously consider peace. And that is The World This Hour. For CBC News, I'm Mike Miles.
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Economic indicators can have a significant impact on property values and rental demand. Keeping an eye on factors like interest rates, inflation rates, GDP growth, and employment rates is key when planning a real estate investment. With economic indicators in check, it's time for our final step, conducting a comparative market analysis. Our final step involves comparing potential properties to determine their market value, rental potential, and potential returns on investment. Comparative market analysis, or CMA, helps you assess the market condition and make informed decisions. With this final step, you're now equipped to understand the real estate market like a pro. Happy investing!

everybody low with a love song that he made. Find the streetlight, steps out of the shade, says something like, you and me, babe, how about it? Juliet says, hey, it's Romeo, you nearly gave me a heart attack.

both with streets of shame, both dirty, both mean. Yes, and the dream was just the same. And I dreamed your dream for you, and now your dream is real.

0: Something is happening in Dawson Creek. A wave of violence has swept over this community of just 13,000 people. 15 murders in the last 5 years. I'm Timothy Sawa, and from CBC's Uncover and the Fifth Estate, an investigation into deaths and disappearances in Dawson Creek and what's behind it all. The Mile Zero Murders, available now on CBC Listen or wherever you get your podcasts.
1: From CBC News, The World This Hour, I'm Mike Miles. With trade negotiators working on finalizing an agreement before a deadline of midnight tomorrow, at least one province is saying today it's willing to return U.S. alcohol to store shelves following Prime Minister Mark Carney's appeal to premiers yesterday. Tony Wakeham's the premier of Newfoundland and Labrador.
2: On his talk with President Trump, where they are, he's confident that they will reach an agreement. As part of this agreement, he asked all of the provinces, as a sign of good faith, would we put U.S. liquor back in our shelves, and we all agreed.
1: Other premiers, however, are waiting to see if a new trade deal actually gets finalized. Canada U.S. Trade Minister Dominic LeBlanc is in Washington meeting today with U.S. Trade Representative Jamieson Greer. If there is no agreement, President Donald Trump has threatened 50% tariffs on a range of Canadian exports. That ongoing trade uncertainty is expected to loom large over Quebec's soon-to-be-called fall election. Alexander Silberman explains.
3: We already have too much uncertainty.
4: Quebec Premier Christine Fréchette, leader of the Coalition Avenir Québec, reacting to a policy pivot by the separatist Parti Québécois. Leader Paul Saint-Pierre Plamondon says a referendum is still coming if his party wins the fall election, but not until U.S. President Donald Trump leaves office. Quebecers deserve a calm climate for discussions about their future, he says. The policy shift comes as parties try to appeal to Quebec voters feeling economic anxiety. The last round of tariffs were a major blow to the province's economy, and the trade war is once again top of mind, just days away from the expected start of the fall election. Alexander Silberman, CBC News, Montreal.
1: To Nova Scotia now, and a dramatic tale of rescue. An off-duty Mountie is sharing his account of helping to pull four young people, including a baby, from a burning house. It happened last month near Sydney. Elizabeth Chu has the story.
5: People were watching the fire engulf a house when off-duty RCMP Constable Anton Lord pulled up. He followed dark smoke in the sky instead of heading home from work on July 18th in Whitney Pier near Sydney.
6: Holy moly.
5: Lord assumed no one was home, but stopped a neighbor anyway.
7: And he said, well, there's a lot of people live there, even kids.
5: He ran towards the burning house and started banging on basement windows. Around that time, Peter Magliero raced home after getting a call that his house was on fire.
8: I had no idea who Officer Lord was or who this guy was. Anyway, I kicked the window through, passed the baby to him, and then my brother-in-law was standing there with me, and we just pulled everybody out.
5: From a four-month-old to a 22-year-old, four family members rescued. Magliero is grateful, especially to Lord, who stepped up. Elizabeth Chu, CBC News, Halifax.
1: A homecoming for Prince Harry. The Duke and Duchess of Sussex are reportedly moving back to the UK, and Britain's Education Secretary, Lucy Powell, is happy to have them back.
9: I'm sure that we are all pleased to see them coming back and living here and hope that the reconciliation with the family continues because, I think that's good for the country, isn't it, to send out that signal.
1: But on the streets of London, not everyone's so pleased.
10: My thoughts are that I'm not especially happy about it because they trashed the whole country numerous times, betrayed their family, betrayed his king, his father, went out to America, and now they're bored and now they want to come back.
1: Harry and Meghan stepped away from royal life 6 years ago, moving to California. Reports suggest the couple will now settle in a private residence outside London starting this fall. However, they will remain private citizens. The move follows a recent reunion with King Charles, who's undergoing cancer treatment. That is The World This Hour. Remember, you can listen to us on your smart speaker or wherever you get your podcasts. The World This Hour is updated every hour, 7 days a week. 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
11: This is Akena on the Song.
6: this one. I hope this comes out pretty good. We're cutting our third album here tonight.
11: One.

0: Something is happening in Dawson Creek. A wave of violence has swept over this community of just 13,000 people. 15 murders in the last 5 years. I'm Timothy Sawa, and from CBC's Uncover and the Fifth Estate, an investigation into deaths and disappearances in Dawson Creek and what's behind it all. 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
1: From CBC News, The World This Hour, I'm Mike Miles. One of Canada's top trade negotiators, Dominic LeBlanc, is back in Washington to try and solidify a new trade deal. LeBlanc scheduled to meet again this hour with his U.S. counterpart as the clock ticks down to tomorrow night's extended deadline. Rafi Bujikanyan tells us where things stand.
2: I'm being told Minister LeBlanc's return to Ottawa and then flight back to D.C. this morning is not a surprise. Part of the plan after he spent yesterday afternoon in meetings with cabinet and provincial and territorial premiers in Canada to update them. It's a surprise to me that internet connections from Washington would be too slow for him to do that virtually. But that being said, LeBlanc and Canada's top trade negotiator, Janice Charette, are supposed to meet with the U.S. Trade Representative Jameson Greer again today. A source tells us the government wants to get an agreement finalized by tomorrow, Friday, ahead of the deadline that would strike midnight Saturday and could lead to those other 50% tariffs on a range of Canadian goods covered by CUSMA. Rafi Bujikanyan, CBC News, Ottawa.
1: It's a lucrative and illegal import, cocaine. The Canada Border Services Agency says it continues to be the most seized substance at southwestern Ontario's entry points. Jason Vio has details.
3: Recent data shows agents at the 7 U.S. border crossings into southwestern Ontario seized more than $82 million worth of cocaine during the first 6 months of 2026.
4: They always try and come up with new and creative ways to get those items into the country or out of the country.
3: Justin Morgan is with the CBSA at Windsor's Ambassador Bridge. U.S. Customs and Border Protection is seeing a similar trend, saying most of the drugs seized in Detroit were heading to Canada. Public U.S. data also shows that cocaine was the most confiscated drug over the last 2 years at crossings in Michigan and Buffalo, New York. Now the Gordie Howe International Bridge is open between Windsor and Detroit. Officials say they're monitoring shifts in traffic patterns and seizure data as the crossing has more advanced tools to detect illegal drugs. Jason Vio, CBC News, Windsor, Ontario.
1: And border seizure of another hot commodity, illicit nicotine products, has Canada's Coalition Against Contraband Tobacco sounding the alarm. Those seizures took place over 4 days. Canadian border agents in Sarnia, Ontario, intercepted 3 commercial shipments, seizing items worth $6.6 million. Rick Barnum is a former deputy commissioner of the OPP's Organized Crime Command. He says the illegal vapes were a big part of the haul.
5: They do actually smell good, and there is actually a flavor to them, which automatically makes them illegal in Canada. There's no regulations as to what goes in there, obviously, and the amount of nicotine that's delivered in those vapes is extremely high.
1: Barnum says tobacco pouches were also part of the seizure. In Kyiv, explosions rocking the night sky after Russia launched a major overnight attack. At least 16 people were killed, more than 40 others injured. Paramedics hold on to a woman as she watches the body of her grandson being carried out of an apartment building out one of several damaged by the strikes. Ukrainian officials say Russia used missiles along with drones to carry out the attacks they say targeted civilians and civilian infrastructure. In an online post, Ukrainian President Volodymyr Zelensky continued to call on Ukraine's allies to supply its military with more air defense missiles. He says it's the only way Russia will seriously consider peace. Around Midnight, performed there by Montreal jazz icon Oliver Jones. A public funeral service is being held this afternoon at the church where he began playing piano at just 5 years old. Jones built an acclaimed international career spanning more than 7 decades, earning a reputation as one of Canada's foremost jazz pianists. Jones died July 22nd. He was 91. That is The World This Hour. For news anytime, visit cbcnews.ca. For CBC News, I'm Mike Miles.
6: Feel the bass.

words mean I am a truthful man from the land of the palm trees. And before dying, I want to share these poems of my soul. My poems are soft green. My poems are also flaming crimson. My poems are like a wounded fawn seeking refuge in the forest. The last verse says, Con los pobres de la tierra. With the poor people of this earth, I want to share my fate. The streams of the mountains

trained, best educated, best equipped, best prepared troops refuse to fight. Matter of fact, it's safe to say that they would rather switch

funky. Make it funky.

0: From ICE raids in the US to migrant boats off the shores of Europe, immigration has always been a hot button issue. But here in Canada, that conversation has always sounded a bit different. I'm Jamie Poisson, host of the Daily News podcast Front Burner, where recently we did a deep dive into how a bunch of Canadian politicians really changed their tune on the issue of immigration and what that means as the country shrinks its population for the first time in history. 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
1: From CBC News, The World This Hour, I'm Sarah McMillan. With billions of dollars in trade and thousands of jobs at stake, all eyes are on another meeting today between Canada's Minister for U.S. Trade, Dominic LeBlanc, and his American counterpart. They're meeting this hour in Washington to talk more about the tentative trade deal ahead of Donald Trump's tariff deadline that's been extended to tomorrow night. The U.S. president had threatened 50% tariffs on hundreds of Canadian goods if no deal was reached. One of the sticking points in the trade talks has been provincial bans on U.S. alcohol. Prime Minister Mark Carney has asked premiers to return the booze to store shelves. Alexander Silverman reports.
2: On liquor store shelves across Canada, the absence of American booze, a powerful point of leverage throughout the trade talks. Eight provinces have continued to ban sales. Prime Minister Mark Carney has asked provincial leaders to resume sales as trade talks continue, according to several premiers. But some provinces are holding off.
3: I'm here to protect businesses.
2: Quebec Premier Christine Fréchette says she wants to protect her province's interests.
3: Supply management need to be maintained.
2: New Brunswick Premier Susan Holt says she wants tariffs on softwood lumber and other products to be lowered.
4: Other sectors, whether it's cabinets or the folks who use steel inputs, have been paying a price, so we need relief from the tariffs.
2: The provinces still waiting for details on concessions as talks continue at the negotiating table. Alexander Silverman, CBC News, Montreal.
1: There are 60 days left before Albertans head to the polls for a referendum, which includes a question on whether the province should hold another vote on leaving Canada. Opinion polls show support for separation trails behind support for staying in Confederation. But when it comes to fundraising, the pro-independence groups are ahead. Let Alberta Decide currently leads all third-party advertisers with more than $415,000 in donations as of last week, while the leading pro-Confederation campaign, Alberta's Voice, had only raised $87,000. Stephen Carter runs Alberta's Voice.
5: Raising funds has been our primary challenge, and we need to make sure that we're able to compete with the separatists. The leading separatist group has raised four times as much money as we have.
1: Both sides say voter turnout will be critical. Nearly one in six Quebec public school teachers say they are considering leaving the profession in the next 3 years if their working conditions don't improve. The results of a new survey about teacher satisfaction in Quebec comes ahead of a provincial election in October. Julia Israel reports.
6: Marion Miller is 8 years into her career as a high school art teacher.
7: I think it's a really beautiful thing to participate in helping develop our citizens of tomorrow.
6: 93% of Quebec teachers say their passion to teach a love of learning is what drives them to stay. But a new union commission survey finds that for some teachers, the love of the job is outweighed by other factors. The province is short of more than 2,000 teachers, according to the latest Ministry of Education data.
7: Every year we go back and the principal says, welcome back everyone. This year we're missing this number of special educators. We're missing four teachers. We're missing...
6: Annie-Christine Tardif is with the Fédération Autonome de l'enseignement.
8: Et là, parfois, arrive le dilemme crève-cœur de...
6: She says teachers face a heartbreaking dilemma. They love their work, but feel they're losing themselves, and that imbalance causes some to quit.
8: Et décide de quitter.
6: Tardif says teachers need stable funding and hopes that the upcoming election brings more promise of resources for public education. Julia Israel, CBC News, Montreal.
1: Round Midnight, performed there by Montreal jazz icon Oliver Jones. A public funeral service gets underway this hour at the church where he began playing piano at just 5 years old. Jones built an acclaimed international career spanning more than seven decades, earning a reputation as one of Canada's foremost jazz pianists. Jones died July 22nd at age 91. And that is The World This Hour for CBC News. I'm Sarah McMillan.
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0: something is happening in Dawson Creek. A wave of violence has swept over this community of just 13,000 people.
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0: I'm Timothy Sawa, and from CBC's Uncover and the Fifth Estate, an investigation into deaths and disappearances in Dawson Creek and what's behind it all.
3: I'm not saying another word. 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
4: From CBC News, The World This Hour, I'm Sarah McMillan. With billions of dollars in trade and thousands of jobs at stake, all eyes are on another meeting today between Canada's Minister for U.S. Trade, Dominic LeBlanc, and his American counterpart. They're meeting in Washington to talk more about the tentative trade deal ahead of Donald Trump's tariff deadline that's been extended to tomorrow night. The U.S. president had threatened 50% tariffs on hundreds of Canadian goods if no deal was reached. One of the sticking points in the trade talks has been provincial bans on U.S. alcohol. Prime Minister Mark Carney has asked premiers to return the booze to store shelves. At least one premier is still deliberating. Quebec's Christine Fréchette asked for and got a phone call with Prime Minister Mark Carney this morning. She had questions about the tentative trade deal with the U.S. and says she got answers to most of them.
5: So we are now analyzing the impact on Quebec's economy, because we need to have the complete view of the impact on Quebec's economy, and we will decide afterwards what's our position. It is possible that we put back the alcohol on the shelves of the SAQ, but we need first to have analysis.
4: Fréchette faces a provincial election this fall. The federal and Manitoba governments are being accused of violating the Charter of Rights and Freedoms by underfunding legal aid for criminal defense. Now the Canadian Civil Liberties Association is taking both to court. Cameron McIntosh has more from Winnipeg.
6: A central promise of our justice system is equality.
7: Speaking on the steps of the Manitoba legislature, Shakir Rahim of the Canadian Civil Liberties Association says underfunding of legal aid has real consequences.
6: Its people are pressured to make uninformed and false guilty pleas.
7: Legal aid is a government-funded program that provides legal help to people who can't afford a lawyer. The CCLA's constitutional challenge is being launched against the federal government and province of Manitoba, which has one of the lowest compensation rates in the country, just under $1,000 per case, if someone qualifies.
6: It is one system of justice for those who can afford to pay and another for those who cannot.
7: A spokesperson for the province says the government will not comment on matters before the
0: Something
7: court.
0: Is happening in Dawson Creek. A wave of violence has swept over this community of just 13,000 people.
1: It's like the kind of stuff you only hear about on TV.
0: 15 murders in the last 5 years.
2: Some criminals, I put them into the category of supervillains.
0: I'm Timothy Sawa, and from CBC's Uncover and the Fifth Estate, an investigation into deaths and disappearances in Dawson Creek and what's behind it all.
3: I'm not saying another word. Leave me alone.
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4: From CBC News, The World This Hour, I'm Sarah McMillan. With billions of dollars in trade and thousands of jobs at stake, all eyes are on another meeting today between Canada's Minister for U.S. Trade, Dominic LeBlanc, and his American counterpart. They're meeting in Washington to talk more about the tentative trade deal ahead of Donald Trump's tariff deadline that's been extended to tomorrow night. The U.S. president had threatened 50% tariffs on hundreds of Canadian goods if no deal was reached. One of the sticking points in the trade talks has been provincial bans on U.S. alcohol. Prime Minister Mark Carney has asked premiers to return the booze to store shelves. At least one premier is still deliberating. Quebec's Christine Fréchette asked for and got a phone call with Prime Minister Mark Carney this morning. She had questions about the tentative trade deal with the U.S. and says she got answers to most of them.
5: So we are now analyzing the impact on Quebec's economy, because we need to have the complete view of the impact on Quebec's economy, and we will decide afterwards what's our position. It is possible that we put back the alcohol on the shelves of the SAQ, but we need first to have analysis.
4: Fréchette faces a provincial election this fall. The federal and Manitoba governments are being accused of violating the Charter of Rights and Freedoms by underfunding legal aid for criminal defense. Now the Canadian Civil Liberties Association is taking both to court. Cameron McIntosh has more from Winnipeg.
6: A central promise of our justice system is equality.
7: Speaking on the steps of the Manitoba legislature, Shakir Rahim of the Canadian Civil Liberties Association says underfunding of legal aid has real consequences.
6: Its people are pressured to make uninformed and false guilty pleas.
7: Legal aid is a government-funded program that provides legal help to people who can't afford a lawyer. The CCLA's constitutional challenge is being launched against the federal government and province of Manitoba, which has one of the lowest compensation rates in the country, just under $1,000 per case, if someone qualifies.
6: It is one system of justice for those who can afford to pay and another for those who cannot.
7: A spokesperson for the province says the government will not comment on matters before the court. Cameron McIntosh, CBC News, Winnipeg.
4: There are 60 days left before Albertans head to the polls for a referendum, which includes a question on whether the province should hold another vote on leaving Canada. Opinion polls show support for separation trails behind support for staying in Confederation. But when it comes to fundraising, the pro-independence groups are ahead. Let Alberta Decide currently leads all third-party advertisers with more than $415,000 in donations as of last week, while the leading pro-Confederation campaign, Alberta's Voice, had only raised $87,000. Stephen Carter runs Alberta's Voice.
8: Raising funds has been our primary challenge, and we need to make sure that we're able to compete with the separatists. The leading separatist group has raised four times as much money as we have.
4: Both sides say voter turnout will be critical. Nearly 50 people have been killed in Nigeria when a boat they were traveling in capsized in a river. It happened in the northwestern Sokoto state. The boat was carrying dozens of people heading to farms for work. Witnesses say most victims are women and children. Deadly boat accidents are common in Nigeria. In January, a similar accident in a different state claimed 25 lives. North Korea launched around 10 short-range ballistic missiles toward the sea Thursday. They were fired a day after the country dismissed overtures by the U.S. Earlier this week, President Donald Trump ordered the Pentagon to substantially reduce joint military exercises with South Korea. Trump said he did so because South Korea wouldn't support the U.S. in the Iran war. And Trump says he has a good relationship with North Korean leader Kim Jong-un. And that is The World This Hour. For CBC News, I'm Sarah McMillan.
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0: You know that feeling when you reach the end of a really good true crime series? You want to know more. More about the people involved, where the case is now, and what it's like behind the scenes. I get that. I'm Kathleen Goldhar, and on my podcast, Crime Story, I speak with the leading storytellers of true crime to dig deeper into the cases we all just can't stop thinking about. 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
1: From CBC News, The World This Hour, I'm Sarah McMillan. With billions of dollars in trade and thousands of jobs at stake, all eyes are on another meeting today between Canada's Minister for U.S. Trade, Dominic LeBlanc, and his American counterpart. They're meeting in Washington to talk more about the tentative trade deal ahead of Donald Trump's tariff deadline that's been extended to tomorrow night. The U.S. president had threatened 50% tariffs on hundreds of Canadian goods if no deal was reached. One of the sticking points in the trade talks has been provincial bans on U.S. alcohol. Prime Minister Mark Carney has asked premiers to return the booze to store shelves. At least one premier is still deliberating. Quebec's Christine Fréchette asked for and got a phone call with Prime Minister Mark Carney this morning. She had questions about the tentative trade deal with the U.S. and says she got answers to most of them.
2: So we are now analyzing the impact on Quebec's economy, because we need to have the complete view of the impact on Quebec's economy, and we will decide afterwards what's our position. It is possible that we put back the alcohol on the shelves of the SAQ, but we need first to have analysis.
1: Fréchette faces a provincial election this fall. The federal and Manitoba governments are being accused of violating the Charter of Rights and Freedoms by underfunding legal aid for criminal defense. Now the Canadian Civil Liberties Association is taking both to court. Cameron McIntosh has more from Winnipeg.
3: A central promise of our justice system is equality.
4: Speaking on the steps of the Manitoba legislature, Shakir Rahim of the Canadian Civil Liberties Association says underfunding of legal aid has real consequences.
3: Its people are pressured to make uninformed and false guilty pleas.
4: Legal aid is a government-funded program that provides legal help to people who can't afford a lawyer. The CCLA's constitutional challenge is being launched against the federal government and province of Manitoba, which has one of the lowest compensation rates in the country, just under $1,000 per case, if someone qualifies.
3: It is one system of justice for those who can afford to pay and another for those who cannot.
4: A spokesperson for the province says the government will not comment on matters before the court. Cameron McIntosh, CBC News, Winnipeg.
1: There are 60 days left before Albertans head to the polls for a referendum, which includes a question on whether the province should hold another vote on leaving Canada. Opinion polls show support for separation trails behind support for staying in Confederation. But when it comes to fundraising, the pro-independence groups are ahead. Let Alberta Decide currently leads all third-party advertisers with more than $415,000 in donations as of last week, while the leading pro-Confederation campaign, Alberta's Voice, had only raised $87,000. Stephen Carter runs Alberta's Voice.
5: Raising funds has been our primary challenge, and we need to make sure that we're able to compete with the separatists. The leading separatist group has raised four times as much money as we have.
1: Both sides say voter turnout will be critical. Nearly 50 people have been killed in Nigeria when a boat they were traveling in capsized in a river. It happened in the northwestern Sokoto state. The boat was carrying dozens of people heading to farms for work. Witnesses say most victims are women and children. Deadly boat accidents are common in Nigeria. In January, a similar accident in a different state claimed 25 lives. North Korea launched around 10 short-range ballistic missiles toward the sea Thursday. They were fired a day after the country dismissed overtures by the U.S. Earlier this week, President Donald Trump ordered the Pentagon to substantially reduce joint military exercises with South Korea. Trump said he did so because South Korea wouldn't support the U.S. in the Iran war. And Trump says he has a good relationship with North Korean leader Kim Jong-un. And that is The World This Hour. For CBC News, I'm Sarah McMillan.
6: Do you know when a landlord can legally enter a tenant's property? This particular question, commonly asked by both landlords and tenants alike, may seem relatively simple upon initial consideration. However, the answer is actually quite complex. The laws surrounding this issue vary greatly depending on the jurisdiction in which the property is located. Landlord-tenant laws, which govern this aspect, can be confusing and intricate. They require landlords to navigate carefully to avoid any possible legal trouble. Typically, instances such as emergencies, repairs, or maintenance, or instances when the tenant has abandoned the property, may grant a landlord legal entry. However, oftentimes proper notice must be given. Thus, it's not as straightforward as one might think. There are specific rules and regulations that must be followed to avoid crossing any legal boundaries. Imagine this scenario. You're a landlord, and there's a need to enter your tenant's rental unit. Whether it's for routine upkeep, emergency fixes, or showcasing the property to renters, you must tread carefully. Is it as simple as unlocking the door and stepping in? Not quite. Every country or state has laws regarding a landlord's right to access a tenant's unit. These laws exist to protect the tenant's right to privacy and quiet enjoyment of their rented space. Therefore, you, as a landlord, cannot just barge in unannounced. You are legally required to provide a notice of entry to the tenant unless there's an evident emergency or the property appears to have been abandoned. This notice should be delivered no less than 24 hours before the planned entry. It must explicitly outline the date and time you to enter, along with the reason. The entry time should be practical, ideally between 8 a.m. and 8 p.m. Also, it's only fair to provide tenants with a reasonable time frame within these 12 hours. This way, both parties' rights are respected, leading to a healthier landlord-tenant relationship. The entry should be planned between the hours of 8 in the morning and 8 in the evening. A reasonable window of time should be provided within this 12-hour period. Now, how do you deliver this notice? Are multiple options: hand deliver it to the tenant, place it at the property's entrance, or mail it to their address. For viewings with potential tenants or buyers, a preliminary written notice is required. This notice should state intent of entry for showing the property. This document also serves as an initial contact point, permitting you or your representative to organize future visits with the tenant. Remember this crucial point: the right of entry should not be abused. It's not a free pass for tenant harassment. Violation can lead to police involvement. To give a notice of entry a day in advance, clearly state the reason, date, and time of entry. Ensure it is scheduled between 8 a.m. and 8 p.m. Never abuse this right or use it for harassment. If you found this information useful, feel free to hit that like button and share this video with others. By sharing this knowledge, you're empowering landlords and tenants alike. This video aims to simplify lives and ease the rental process. For comprehensive tips on becoming a landlord and attracting the best tenants, visit Maria Recrutt's website. 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Stay informed, stay ahead.

0: Ariana Grande's got a new album out right now, and she's also on her Eternal Sunshine tour. So both of these things have put her back in the conversation in a big way. But beyond the music, there's been a ton of speculation about Ariana's body and her health. It's a conversation that fans, the media, and a lot of people are finding difficult to talk about. I'm Emil Niazi, sitting in for El Amin Abdel Mahmoud. We get into all of this on Commotion for this episode and a whole lot more. 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
1: From CBC News, The World This Hour, I'm Sarah McMillan. Ottawa and Washington are getting down to the details on a tentative trade agreement. They're hoping to finalize it by tomorrow, ahead of Donald Trump's latest deadline for imposing another round of tariffs. Rafi Bujikanian has the latest from Ottawa.
2: Hey, did you miss me?
3: Are you excited about
4: Canada-U.S. Trade Relations Minister Dominic LeBlanc in D.C. again, meeting with U.S. Trade Representative Jameson Greer as they hammer out the details of a tentative trade agreement. Sources say not to expect existing U.S. sectoral tariffs to disappear, but the 50% on steel and aluminum could get cut to 25, the 25% on autos to 15 or lower. Ottawa is asking the 8 provinces that banned the sale of American liquor to reverse that decision. Quebec Premier Christine Fréchette says she'll consider it once she crunches the numbers.
5: It is possible that we put back the alcohol on the shelves of the SAQ, but we need first to have the analysis.
4: While Manitoba's Wapkinew says if he goes ahead, it won't be with enthusiasm.
6: Stick with Canada. We have labels on our shelves.
4: A source says Canada wants to finalize a deal by Friday. Rafi Bujikanian, CBC News, Ottawa.
1: 60 days from today, Alberta will hold its referendum. It includes the question on whether the province should hold another vote on leaving Canada. With the clock ticking, groups on both sides are ramping up efforts to win hearts and minds. Joel Dryden has more.
7: Perfect. Enjoy your sticker.
8: A scene at the Forever Canadian office. Thomas Lukaszek is the group's organizer.
9: We're focusing on boosting Canadian pride.
8: Polling has shown support for separatism trails support for staying in Canada. But voter turnout is seen as critical. Mitch Sylvester is with the pro-independence Alberta Prosperity Project.
10: I think we have a very good chance if we get our people up.
8: The pro-independence Let Alberta Decide leads third-party advertisers in donations. And Keith Wilson is its leader.
11: We're going to be ramping up as we get closer to the voting day.
8: Meanwhile, Stephen Carter with the Pro-Canada Alberta's Voice is aiming for undecided voters.
12: There's not many of them, but those that are there are going to make the difference between whether or not we have to face this again in the future or if we can kill this dead right off the top.
8: People can currently apply for a special ballot, and voting day is October the 19th. Joel Dryden, CBC News, Calgary.
1: Canada and 6 of its European allies are condemning Israel's decision to put out tenders to build another illegal settlement in the occupied West Bank. In a joint statement, they say the move undermines the prospect of a two-state peace solution and say it comes at a time of rising settler violence against Palestinian civilians. Emergency services across the country are sounding the alarm about lithium-ion batteries. They're used to power electric bikes, e-scooters, and cell phones. And in Toronto alone, they've been blamed for roughly 80 recent fires. Philip Lee Shannock reports.
13: We have seen over a 200% increase.
14: Toronto Fire Chief Jim Jessup says not only have incidents of lithium-ion fires increased since 2022, but the fires say fuel become dangerous faster. In less than 2 minutes, the batteries go into what's called thermal runaway, a self-fueling fire that can overtake a room.
13: All the contents in a room reach their maximum temperature, and the entire room is on fire, and nobody will survive.
14: The batteries are also creating dangerous situations for first responders. Firefighter Christy Alcorn says battery fires are unpredictable. When entering a room, they usually only have minutes to respond.
15: Going into a lot of fires, we don't know if it's at a 30% state of charge, fully charged. The more charged the battery is, the more aggressive the fire is going to be, the more difficult it is for us to put it out.
14: She offers some simple advice. When a battery is fully charged, unplug it. Philip Lee Shannock, CBC News, Toronto.
1: And that is The World This Hour. 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
1: Chicago, by the name of Harvey, Andy, and Carrizal. And they're some very good friends of mine. My name is Justin Lott of Superstar C.
2: And I have something here. The first call of the night goes by the name of Shakia from Soundview Projects. Kareem Everlasting, Equan Allah. And that's Rakim Basha Allah from South Shore High School. 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
2: From CBC News, The World This Hour, I'm Sarah McMillan. Canada-U.S. Trade Minister Dominic LeBlanc says the two countries are very close to finalizing a new trade agreement. He and his chief trade negotiator, Janice Charette, were in a meeting with the U.S. trade representative this afternoon.
3: We had a long, detailed meeting with Ambassador Greer. Madame Charette remains to continue that work. Canadians expect us to get a deal that's in the economic interest of Canada and Canadian workers. We're very close. We continue to make progress, and we're going to stay here and do the work that's necessary until we get to that point.
2: If the two countries can reach a final agreement by tomorrow night, then Donald Trump would not carry out his threat to impose another set of tariffs on Canadian goods. Canada also wanted some form of relief on sectoral tariffs on steel, aluminum, lumber, and vehicles. The return of American alcohol to Canadian store shelves is one of the sticking points in the trade talks. Manitoba Premier Wab Kanu says he has not agreed yet to bring the booze back.
4: What I would say to Canadians is leave it there. If we put the booze back on the shelves, don't buy it.
2: Alexander Silberman has more on what's at stake in the trade negotiations.
5: On liquor store shelves across Canada, the absence of American booze, a powerful point of leverage throughout the trade talks. Eight provinces have continued to ban sales. Prime Minister Mark Carney has asked provincial leaders to resume sales as trade talks continue, according to several premiers. But some provinces are holding off.
6: I'm here to protect businesses.
5: Quebec Premier Christine Fréchette says she wants to protect her province's interests.
6: Supply management need to be maintained.
5: New Brunswick Premier Susan Holt says she wants tariffs on softwood lumber and other products to be lowered.
7: Other sectors, whether it's cabinets or the folks who use steel inputs, have been paying a price, so we need relief from the tariffs.
5: The provinces still waiting for details on concessions as talks continue at the negotiating table. Alexander Silverman, CBC News, Montreal.
2: The federal and Manitoba governments are being accused of violating the Charter of Rights and Freedoms by underfunding legal aid for criminal defense. Now the Canadian Civil Liberties Association is taking both to court. Cameron McIntosh has more from Winnipeg.
8: A central promise of our justice system is equality.
9: Speaking on the steps of the Manitoba legislature, Shakir Rahim of the Canadian Civil Liberties Association says underfunding of legal aid has real consequences.
8: Its people are pressured to make uninformed and false guilty pleas.
9: Legal aid is a government-funded program that provides legal help to people who can't afford a lawyer. The CCLA's constitutional challenge is being launched against the federal government and province of Manitoba, which has one of the lowest compensation rates in the country, just under $1,000 per case, if someone qualifies.
8: It is one system of justice for those who can afford to pay and another for those who cannot.
9: A spokesperson for the province says the government will not comment on matters before the court. Cameron McIntosh, CBC News, Winnipeg.
2: In 60 days, Albertans head to the polls for a referendum, which includes a question on whether the province should hold another vote on leaving Canada. Opinion polls show support for separation trails behind support for staying in Confederation. But when it comes to fundraising, the pro-independence groups are ahead. Let Alberta Decide currently leads all third-party advertisers with more than $415,000 in donations as of last week, while the leading pro-Confederation campaign, Alberta's Voice, had only raised $87,000. Stephen Carter runs Alberta's Voice.
10: Raising funds has been our primary challenge, and we need to make sure that we're able to compete with the separatists. The leading separatist group has raised four times as much money as we have.
2: Both sides say voter turnout will be critical. And that is The World This Hour. For CBC News, I'm Sarah McMillan.
11: Hi, Hi, everyone. It's Marie Recruit from All Things Real Estate. And today we're going to be discussing how to choose the right tenant for your home. And, you know, we need to rinse and repeat of how we choose the right tenant. And I'm actually inviting Natasha Fidali, who has started her own property management group. And she's actually been one of my mentees since October the 31st, 2019. She's going to kind of explain to you what she's learned by me being her mentor. And, you know, the wonderful thing is I don't charge. I wasn't charging, and I don't charge people if they want to ask me questions. And I certainly have not charged Natasha. So she's not being paid to say any of this that she's going to be saying to all of us. But you'll learn from her experiences. And she, you know, she's a real straight shooter. That's why I like Natasha. Love her with all my heart. She's a straight shooter. She works. She's a very hardworking woman, investor, landlord, and she's learned, you know, right deep within the trenches with bad tenants. And she's still, at this time, she still has a bad tenant that she's dealing with. And she's going to explain that to all of us, how that's coming along. And it's my pleasure to have Natasha join us. Hi, Natasha. How are you? Wonderful to see you.
12: Hi, Maria. I love seeing you. I love seeing you. But I feel like I see you every day, sometimes three times a day, because I watch all your shows.
11: Well, thank you. I hope my shows have helped you, Natasha.
12: Listen, as you said earlier, rinse and repeat. I rinse and repeat. I mean, I've watched some shows two and three times. Especially with that, when it's like you and Jay talking about tenants. With Jay Shaw, I'll watch the show over and over because it's hilarious.
11: I know, we were having a lot of fun with that, you know?
12: Yes. And when you are dealing with tenants, you're like, yes, of course. Oh, yes. Yeah, you're right. That's a good idea. Yep.
11: So tell me, what have you learned so far from my shows and just from me, you know, mentoring you, like whenever you needed to talk to me, either on Facebook or by phone
12: call?
11: What is it that you've learned now? Because, you know, it's been like how many months since October? So it's going to be a year pretty soon.
12: Yeah, it's going to be about a year. You know what, Maria? I think that we met in a very interesting way and basically online. And I think when you are looking for a mentor, you need to find someone that you can align your values, your goals, your belief systems with, and someone that you can be honest to the point of raw.
11: Yeah, absolutely.
12: And what I love about you is you're very willing to help everybody. You do shows for free with people that are inaccessible or who want to charge us. Oh, and that's a beautiful thing, because for those of us who are honest about our business, we might be struggling financially. Like, I cannot go and pay now $5,000 to take a course.
11: No.
12: I need help and I need to talk to someone. And you're always there for everybody. And then, or I'll watch your shows and I watch your guests. And that same advice that they're giving on your show would have maybe cost me $200 an hour.
11: Sure.
12: And as someone who's also a working professional, public servant in Canada, you know, you really display a lot of leadership with us.
11: Thank you.
12: Leaders don't ask for money.
11: No.
12: They share their skills and abilities. So that's wonderful.
11: Yeah. Well, because I want to see people succeed. And I've always been a fighter my whole life for the underdog. And right now the landlord's the underdog. I mean, it's obviously
12: we're suffering really badly.
11: Yeah, you're suffering very badly.
12: And I have a lot of units.
11: Yes.
12: I don't talk about it a lot.
11: No.
12: Well, just on your show, and we have a great giggle about it. And everybody else does too, because people ask me all the time. They're like, ha ha. But I have a lot of units and I'm definitely not a newbie. However, you know, you really don't know what's gonna happen. And what I've realized with real estate is it's low ceiling, high floor. Without deep pockets, it's very difficult. And what I've learned from you as well is that, you know, the best thing to do is be frugal and prudent with how you're moving your money.
11: Yes.
12: if I had a business partner right now, and I said this on the last show we did, so it's a prelude to what we talked about last time. If I had a business partner right now, I would not only be in court for my tenant, but I'd be in court for my business with my, say, joint venture partner, because they would have to be paying from their salaries to keep the house going.

0: weren't able because the people needed the money. So I kept
1: yeah. telling them. And imagine you had a bad tenant in those houses. Yeah. Who's going to pay? Who's paying for that? You're paying
0: of
1: for
0: course.
1: That.
0: Of course. Of course. And then the other thing that I did is when I could see that this was going to continue, it wasn't going to stop. This whole thing was going to continue for many more months. I refinanced one of my properties. And I guess I just finished refinancing it now that the money's actually coming to me. Took 3 months to get me. Is that what you did too, Natasha? What did you do?
1: I took your advice from day one. Okay. I refinanced. I'm in the middle of a refinance.
0: Good.
1: I'm in the middle of all new insurance companies.
0: Okay.
1: Lower money. I'm paying very little now. All new insurance companies.
0: Okay.
1: Good premiums, but the monthly fee is little. I got a line of credit.
0: Okay.
1: And
0: good.
1: I've organized everything with the properties so much so I needed help. So I hired an assistant to help me because I also work a full-time career that, you know, I'm very honest, that is very beautiful and rewarding, and I'm not going to leave my career. Definitely not now.
0: No, I
1: love my career. So, And I've come to realize throughout all this, and I am so grateful that you always told me, be careful of having partners.
0: Yes. Yes.
1: Maria, right now, if I had a joint venture partner and I promised them A, B, C, and D, if we wouldn't have been two of us working to save the house from our own salaries, we would have had to give the house back. Yeah, and it's really bad. Like the tenant is completely

0: question, and then leading up to the renting, you need to have so many different protocols that you go over.
1: Yes,
0: call me tomorrow. Call me at this time.
1: Yeah. Oh, many.
0: You know
1: what
0: I mean?
1: Yeah.
0: Absolutely. Many, many, many things to see that if they follow along, and you know, I'm always honest about this. I'm a teacher as I'm a teacher as well. So I'm an educator. So it's kind of like with the students. You have to have all of these things way before to ensure before you even go into the classroom, so that everybody knows how to follow the due process.
1: Mm-hmm. And you know, people think, well, I've been doing this for 20 years, but I made mistakes at the beginning too, you know?
0: Yeah, they're dangerous in our business and they're costly.
1: I've had to call the sheriff a couple times, just two times, I think. That's all I've had to do in 20 years. But I've been at the Land and Tenant Board, but I had a paralegal represent me. Like, I've done
0: always.
1: That I'm suggesting.
0: I am paralegal heavy.
1: Yeah.
0: I know a lot of people want to do their own documents. Mm-hmm. Don't do it. I tried to do it, and actually that document that I did, which maybe could have moved my case further. The first document that I did, you know, I thought, hey, I know what to do. I'm really intelligent. Like, I went to university. I'm still studying in university. Guess what? It was thrown out.
1: Terrible.
0: They threw it out. They're like, you were short.
1: Yeah.
0: I was short on my document one day.
1: Oh.
0: And they threw it out. So no. I'm like, let's go paralegal.
1: Yeah.
0: You know, I retain them, and that's it. Done. Yeah.
1: And that's where, you know, where you and I were talking about retaining a paralegal, just like you retain a lawyer, right? So we've got to think more like business people, that we could get sued at any time. Anything can happen to us. Anything can happen to our tenants. So I always try and outthink the tenant of what they're going to do, because I've watched all these tricks happening all these years. But there's always a trick somebody tries, right? I mean, they try, but it doesn't work.
0: Yeah.
1: Yeah.
0: But listen, you're not going to do open heart surgery on yourself.
1: No.
0: So, you know what? Actually, you know what? Maybe you'd have better success. I don't know. But, I say that as really, really just jokingly. Just jokingly. Me and you are always joking around, eh? But, the Landlord and Tenant Board of Ontario is no joke. It's not a joke, and they're not in our favor, even when things are, like, in my case, is a very unfortunate case.
1: Yes.
0: Because it's not about the money anymore. My case is extremely dangerous and violent.

0: tenants would follow suit and they would understand the repercussions of their actions. Yeah.
1: Of course, but they're not. They get away with everything. That's the problem, right? I mean, there's no consequences to their actions. The consequences fall on the landlord again. So that's why we have to protect ourselves. That's what I'm saying. It's what's happening is criminal. The other thing is dangerous, and it's dangerous for landlords. And it's also, this is not the business for the weak at heart. This is
0: I used to tell everybody to get into it. If I can interrupt you, I used to tell everybody, you got to get property. You got to get passive income. What I've realized now is that I think most people just want to have a few properties, you know, something, you know, a little nest egg.
1: Sure.
0: However, if you, I feel that when you get, my opinion only, when you get into it, you need to look a few years ahead. And if you don't know that you can sustain a bad tenant, because even good tenants have gone rogue during COVID, even my good tenants went rogue.
1: Yeah.
0: You know, I read it every day on the landlord watch groups.
1: I know.
0: So it's really, really an interesting time to be in this type of business. And if you don't see it as a business,
2: we stuck together like glue on glue. Dance on an old song, Bobby Vins, glue on glue.
0: Then it's better not to do it.
1: Absolutely. You know what? You know what's best, someone, if they're starting out, is do a rent to own.
0: So a rent to own.
1: Yeah, and much easier. Don't deal with everyday tenants. Do a rent to own, because that's why, you know, when I started with long and short term rentals. I did a bed and breakfast, cottage rental. Then I went into the student rentals, Natasha. Mm-hmm. And then I wanted to go into the rent to owns. And when I wanted to go into the rent to owns, I found a mentor myself that helped me with that. And the reason I did rent to owns is because even in those days in 2000, because I started 20 years ago in 2000, at those times I would hear about the bad things that were happening with regular tenants. So I said, okay, what's the best way of doing it? Well, student rentals, they come and they go. The next is in rent to owns, because the people have money and skin in the games, and they want a home. So that's why I did it, because it guaranteed me almost a good tenant. If Asha, if someone's going to put 20 or 30,000 down, do you really think they want to lose it?
0: No.
1: So, you know, that is the way of the future. I see that if you really want to do this seriously and you don't want to have the problems, because you and I don't want to have problems, I don't want to have problems, then that's the way to do it.
0: You know what, Maria, I'm not trying to toot my own horn, because I'm sure there's many people better than me. And of course there is. I do my best to be a very fair landlord. And you know, I'm someone who loves design and I love decorating and I love cleanliness. And I go to my properties all the time and I really like to take care. So what I've learned from your show is that when I'm interviewing tenants, I need to have a set, almost like the, you know, the game Snakes and Ladders.
1: Yes. Yeah.
0: Like a Snakes and Ladders. So I ask this question, if I go this way, what's the next question that comes from here?
1: Yeah.
0: Oh, if that question is not answered properly, then I go right back down. You know what I mean?
1: Yes.
0: It's like a puzzle, because if someone's going to rent from me, you know, we need to get along and they need to understand my philosophy in life and my philosophy for my business. You know, when you are, you know, example, people who buy certain clothing lines, it's because they align with that philosophy.
1: Yes.
0: So we need to start looking at, we need to actually, as landlords, what I've learned from the show is that I need to do introspective work and I need to look inside myself so that I can look outward at who I want living in my homes. And of course, if I keep growing, then I'm going to have to hand off this portfolio to a management company. But you know, I can't say in the next few years exactly what that will look like, but even so, and now that I manage for other people, the landlord always has the final, I don't know. In my opinion, I like to give the landlord the final say of who they're going to choose for their property. I think it's just a very mature thing to do. Yeah. And this way, you know, everyone is responsible and it's transparency.
1: Yes.
0: So
1: I agree.
0: We have to look inside ourselves to see the types of people, and you cannot get emotional. I learned that from watching with you and all the guests. You cannot get emotional. It is not a strength in this business.
1: No, no. And the other thing too is I have an avatar. I know. I have a picture of who I want. I know what they look like. I know what they sound like. I know what they're doing.
0: Yes, and that's the word you use.
1: Avatar. So when they come in, oh, there they are. That's the right one. Okay. And then I just start from there. And then I go and go through the progress. Just because they're my avatar, they may not be the right people. Because
0: That's also true.
1: Yeah. I've had avatars, people coming to me that are avatars, but I looked at the way they dressed. No, that's not the kind of people I want in there. I mean, they fit some of the criteria, but not all the criteria. And you know what? Yeah. I would say one of the easiest thing to do is do your credit check, make sure it's the proper name. Like, they have to show you all their paperwork, otherwise don't even let them come.
0: Oh, yeah. ID is the ID. You have to come with at least two pieces of ID.
1: Yeah.
0: The day that of my, if we're doing a showing, if they followed all the protocols for the showing, when they come to the showing, I need two pieces of ID and all the names need to match.
1: Excellent.
0: If there is no linear matching there, I'm sorry, who are you?
1: Yeah. And they'll try and do that, especially now with these bad tenants that are going to be evicted. They have no place to go, because if you're a smart landlord, have you been paying all this time? Like, what have you been doing, right? Have you been working? Have you been paying?
0: And here, the question is, why are you evicted? Why are you looking for housing during COVID?
1: I ask them, the first thing is, why are you leaving where you are? And I listen to what they say. But the other thing, too, is you should be looking at their vehicle. You should be going to their home where they're living right now and go inside, knock on the door. You have paperwork to show you. Let them see you. You see them in their natural habitat where they are right now. That's what every landlord should be doing.
0: Actually, it's so interesting that you say that, Maria, because I'm doing work for some landlords in different provinces of Canada right now, which is really such a blessing. And and I really think it came to me because I've been watching and learning so much that I think it just, you know, the law of attraction when you're ready.
1: Yeah.
0: And matter of fact, I was able to decipher which tenants would fit the profiles that we were looking for within seconds. Literally within, now that I've learned so much from you and your show I gave the homeowners a few profiles and I said, these are the ones that I believe fit your philosophy and what you're looking for your property. And it was instantaneous.
1: And you
0: just know that from talking to people, asking them to tell you more, asking them about their life, and just looking at the overall persona. However, there are imposters. There are imposters.
1: Oh, always.
0: There are imposters. However, I from the show and everything I've learned, it was easy. It was so easy.
1: You start to see it pretty fast, right? Yeah.
0: So it was easy.
1: So tell me I know you were in a partnership during the COVID-19. Did the partner walk away? Like, what happened there?
0: No, I have a venture partner on a few projects. And unfortunately, you know, during COVID, a lot of things became very difficult and very terse. And it's very difficult for everyone in it. Yeah. And what I also realized is that it's great to find venture partners. However, I think that you need to have aligning business ideas, aligning business profiles, aligning business personalities. If not, it becomes difficult. Or you have them just as a ghost or angel investor.
1: Yeah, and that's what I do. And like I say, the best ones for me, I mean, now I'm getting
0: the bank.
1: Of course.
0: Or the bank. Even, the bank is my best investor.
1: I know. The bank has been my best friend, my credit union, you know, they've been my best friend. But, you know, even if you go like with a private mortgage holder, I do that through my mortgage broker. All that paperwork is properly. I don't do it by myself on my own. It goes through. I may get a second mortgage from friends or whatever else because I've done that and I paid them off and all that. But it's this. There's a paper trail for every single thing I do. There's a paper trail. This is not by words alone.
0: No, no, no. This is not a Mickey Mouse show.
1: No, it isn't a Mickey Mouse show.
0: This is not a Mickey Mouse show. I mean, you know, again, from watching all your shows and the different individuals and professionals that are on your show, one of them in particular that I watched twice, because I'm in my car a lot, you know, with my career, with everything. I'm always in my car. Yeah. Twice was what happens when you got to give the house back.
1: Yes.
0: And that, I mean, that gave me a whole new perspective because this is my money. I'm not getting a Trillium grant. I'm not getting any kind of money from anybody. No. This is my money, my down payments that I work one and two and three and four times over. So yeah, no, I'm not giving a house back to the bank.
1: No.
0: And then even when they sell it, all the fees that are associated, you know, not to offend anyone, but they're going to take that money.
1: Sure they are. Sure, it's all written in there. That's why I don't advise anyone. I advised everyone to defer their mortgages, to give yourself breathing space because you can't survive if the tenants aren't paying. And you know what?
0: If the tenants aren't paying, I don't know what landlords have been doing. And I was even interviewed by the CBC at the beginning of COVID because I put out a big video about for tenants. Because I knew this day would come.
1: Yes.
0: That the LTB is open, the sheriffs are ready to go, and they're ready to rock. I knew this day would come. And it's unfortunate. It's irresponsible. And the language and the different notions that were coming out across the province from important people was wrong.
1: Yes,
0: because it gave citizens an impression that is wrong.
1: Yes.
0: And now look where we're at.
1: I know, because they don't know the laws. See, the problem is that politicians don't know the Landlord and Tenant Board Act. They don't know. Yeah. They don't know the right. I'm sorry.
0: I know they want to do the right thing.
1: I know they
0: are. They're trying to do the right thing and appease everyone. But the LTB is literally like the Ten Commandments. I mean, I deal with police officers and government services sometimes on an hourly basis, and they cannot cannot. They look at me and they're like, Natasha, what do you want us to do?
1: Yeah.
0: And they're like, we can't do anything. My situation is both criminal and dangerous.
1: Yeah.
0: And criminal and dangerous.
1: And they can't help you at all.
0: And the police cannot help me. So, you know, I mean, it's something needs to give. I watch the Ontario Landlords Group. Love them. They're my people. Love them. And yeah, something needs to give because this is going to become very difficult. And we're seeing it in many provinces across Canada right now. We have growing tent cities. I mean, you know, are people, do they know where we live? Like below 30, you cannot live outside.
1: Yeah, of course.
0: You know, so it's really important. And unfortunately, as landlords, even if we want to help people, which is what I did, I wanted to be a good Samaritan and a good Canadian. And I wanted to help, you know, a fellow sister. Mm-hmm. And I am now in this fight of my life.
1: Yeah. Yeah. And you tried to help, but they kicked you in the face pretty much. And this is what's happening to all the landlords.
0: I'm in the fight of my life.
1: Yeah. They take people in hoping they can help them. And they get kicked in the face time and time and time again. That's why I'm hoping.
0: Nobody answers my call.
1: Yeah.
0: Nobody answers my call. And, you know, it's getting to the point now where like it, and I know that a lot of landlords I saw today, the couple in Toronto, I mean, my heart goes out to them. And I talk to landlords in my area as well. And they're suffering too. We even have on Facebook in my area in Windsor, Ontario, we have an actual tenant who made a Facebook group about what's happening to her. Because it's a duplex and she lives down and they live up. And she made a Facebook group. She has over 1,000 people on her group that are watching what's happening to her, do you know that no one can do anything?
1: The poor woman. Because there's good tenants. I mean, I've got all good tenants, and I protect them, and I protect them. That's why before somebody can move in, I make sure that they will fit in with that group. What I do is I send the tenant to the house and let somebody in the house show them around so they can feel each other out. And then I ask them, what do you think about them? Do you think it's going to work out? Do you like them? And if they say, well, no, it's up to you. I said, oh, no. It's up to you. You have to live with them.
0: Yes. And I said, advice of yours as well.
1: Yeah, of course, you know. So,
0: and panel interviews. Because you know what I thought, Maria? I was watching one of your shows. Okay. I was watching one of your shows. Mm-hmm. I don't know who it was with. Maybe Scott, the paralegal. Yeah. Maybe it was Scott.
1: And
0: something hit me. And I said, when I go for a job interview, I mean, I haven't been on one in like 10 years, but when people go for a job interview or in my career, if I want to like have a lateral change, I have to interview. And there are four superiors in the room asking questions and writing down. So I thought, you know what? If you want to bring somebody to rent, we're doing panel interviews this way because one brain is great, but four or three brains is awesome.
1: What you could do is do it on Zoom.
0: Yeah, you could do it on Zoom.
1: Call me
0: in. And you can ask the tenant, are you comfortable? I have others that are going to sit in on the interview. Yeah. If the tenant says no, then might raise a red flag.
1: Absolutely. Because it's going to raise a red flag.
0: You're not going to ask inappropriate, demeaning questions. No. Nothing that is against human rights, of course.
1: No, of course not. Why not?
0: I mean, especially in my case, because my parents are my parents, they're my unpaid employees. My parents are always at the house. So actually, they should be sitting in on my interviews because they're always there. And now I have the one property that's very dangerous and I can't really have my parents there. What if something happens to them?
1: Yeah, no, of course.
0: You know what I mean? So why not have your handyman at the interview? Have your lawyer at the interview. Yeah. You've got the lawyer on retainer anyway.
1: I think that's a really good idea. I think that's the way to go in the future. Because about 10 years ago, I wrote an article saying that, is this the end of the small landlord? That was 10 years ago.
0: I saw it. Yeah, I saw that. You know?
1: And I'm still saying the same thing. This is the end of the small landlord, doing it the old-fashioned way.
0: Well, you know what, Maria? I have a very good friend of mine, and she lost her job during COVID. Okay. And she found a new job. And for her new job, which is with a gym, in our country, a very, very popular, awesome gym. Do you know how many interviews she had for her job?
1: No, how many?
0: Four.
1: Yeah, see?
0: And it's a regular admin position, four interviews. And a scenario. And I forgot, she had to prepare a scenario. I mean, we can't do, obviously, you know, that would be a little bit strange to go that far. However, going forward, I actually think, what's wrong with that?
1: Nothing wrong with that at all.
0: This is a scenario. The apartment's burning down. What do you do? Yeah. You know what I mean? I really think that as long as you're within your legal rights and as long as you're within human rights code, what's wrong with that?
1: Nothing
0: wrong. Two, three interviews. If they really want to live there, you know, what's the big deal?
1: I think that's a really good idea because more than one landlord hears and sees that person differently than you do. And that's the whole point, right? Like when I used to go to problem situations, which I've had, I always had somebody else with me as a witness. They didn't have to say anything. I just brought somebody who was taller and bigger than me. And it was a woman, didn't have to be a man, and she just stood there watching and listening.
0: Yeah.
1: And then they behave themselves. Once there's a second person in there, or even a third person, they behave themselves.
0: You know, it's, as we said, there's a lot to learn. It's not a joke. It's a business. No. Yeah. And unfortunately, it's a business that is, you know, you do, it's like, as I said, high floor, low ceiling. Like, it's really, you know, and I like to be honest. I don't like to beat around the bush. I guess that's just my ethnic upbringing.
1: Just like I am.
0: We're, you know, we say things even though, hey, you know, we're very honest.
1: Yeah.
0: And you really have to be careful in this business going forward.
1: Yes. Yes. Yes. It's August.
0: You need to do your due diligence.
1: Yeah. It's, you know, it's August of 2020. How many people are we going to evict? How many people have been living for free all this time? And how many people?
0: Well, to my knowledge, there are 6,000 applications. This is what I read, but I mean, these numbers are changing on a daily basis. 6,000 active evictions during COVID, and who knows how many before and how many every day.
1: Yeah, I know. And we're not going to get the two figures.
0: No,
1: we're not going to get the two figures at all. And that's a problem. That's the problem. Mm-hmm. We're not getting the truth here. We're not getting the truth.
0: Yeah. And you know, I was reading in Vancouver, so in British Columbia, that I think if the L1 is under 2,000, you need to make a deal with the tenant. Okay. However, I think a lot of landlords have been making deals. Not about making deals anymore. It's about consequences for actions. Mm-hmm. Just like when you're driving your car, you get in an accident, you get a ticket, reckless driving on your phone, whatever it might be. There needs to be consequences for these actions. Housing is a right, but it's also a privilege.
1: Yes, it is. Yeah.
0: It's also a privilege. Right. If you want to be a homeowner with the bank, you got to come with cash and a job. And a lot of documentation. So what's the difference with renting? You know, and that's where I learned from your show and from listening and, you know, doing reading as well. I've learned that, you know, it's very, very important to know what you're doing. Because let me tell you, buying a house, closing on a house, rah, rah, rah, I got the keys. That's like being pregnant.
1: That's easy.
0: But when you start renting, that's when you give birth. That's when you give birth, and that's when the baby comes out screaming.
1: You know what, like I say, it's easy buying, it's easy selling. Forget about the BS that you get from these courses. You're going to make a million. You know, you're going to make a million in a couple months. Like, I mean, there's no reality to any of that.
0: I've never made $1 million, and we live in Canada, so... I don't know who's making a million on real estate. If you're buying and selling multiple properties within 1 year, I mean, they've got to be multi-million dollar properties because we have capital gains taxation. So, I mean, come on. I don't know. You might make a million over a few years or if you have some different strategies.
1: Sure.
0: But I think there needs to be a level of realism.
1: Yes.
0: When it comes to being a landlord, when it comes to being a letting agent, when it comes to buying and selling properties, it's all great. Buying and selling is the easy part. It's that middle transition is very difficult. And I feel that a lot of people are not talking about that. And
1: they don't.
0: I often will explain to people that it's great to say, I'm going to buy this property, it'll appreciate this much. Mm-hmm. Who cares what your appreciation is? I have me in my situation, because I don't know about others, in my situation, it doesn't matter what my house has just appreciated. Yeah. My legal bills are so high.
1: Yeah.
0: And because in my case, I have a paralegal, but I also need a criminal lawyer. My legal bills are so high and the damages in that apartment are so severe that it, even if it appreciated $20,000 this year, that $20,000 just went to pay my lawyer.
1: I know. That's the problem, right? People don't talk about that. Yeah, I've always said, look, in 20 years of doing business as a real estate investor, I always said, it's easy buying. People talk about buying, making their millions. It's easy selling, making your millions. But it's in between is where you really make your profits. Profit and loss is what people you bring into your home. Forget about everything else. That's where you make your profit or loss. I mean, if you get bad things or people who are destroying your property, where is it? I mean, what doesn't make any sense even going into that kind of a business. Yeah. There's no sense.
0: And even all the strategies, they all work. Everything works. But, you know, as I said earlier, so all those things are awesome. But if the tenant goes rogue, if you have a great tenant, they go rogue, something happens, who knows?
1: Yeah.
0: At that point, you start to realize how the business can turn. And yeah. I do quarterly checks in the property. We do walkthroughs, quarterly checks. We do every, I mean, you know, daily. Yeah. I've got a whole team, the whole team, everybody's on it. I've got cameras, everything, you name it.
1: Yeah.
0: The tenant goes rogue, something happens, or, you know, in my case, working with different agencies, et cetera. Doesn't matter. You go to court. Doesn't matter, you know, in a lot of cases, and it's unfortunate, but this is just the situation that many of us are in.
1: Mm-hmm. It's because you choose not getting the right tenant. You don't have that avatar in your head.
0: You need to have the avatar. You need to know exactly who you're going to rent with, you know, you need to know exactly who you're going to rent with, who you're going to work with. And it's difficult. You really need to be very, very stringent of who's going to be in your homes and in your properties.
1: I agree. And don't feel sorry for people. It's going to backfire on you. But listen, Natasha, I'm going to thank you very much for being with me today. We'll have you back.
0: Oh, thank you. Maria, I love to be on your show. I love to share my story. And I truly hope that my story will help others. And that they will not find themselves in my situation. That's why I share it, because I don't want anyone ever to be in the situation that I'm in, ever.
1: And that's why I produce the show, so people don't have to go through what I went through, right? To get here. That's why I do it. I'm not making any money from this, but I'm hoping people will join me in the masterclass.
0: As a matter of fact, I'm working two jobs right now just to keep up. I'm not making any.
1: Of course, there you go. There's an example of a true entrepreneur who has a regular job, which I always advise everyone to do. Keep your regular job and work your real estate slowly on weekends, after hours, right? Which is what I used to do. So I want to thank you, Natasha. We'll see you in the masterclass September the 1st, okay?
0: Yes, I can't wait. I can't wait.
1: Well, you know what? You've gotten so much for free. Guess what you're going to do when you actually pay for it? Just look at the information you get when you pay for it.
0: Yes, I know. God willing. Thanks, Maria. Bye-bye. Bye, everybody.
1: Bye-bye. Oh, well, that was wonderful. Thank you, Natasha, for being on my show. And we were discussing how to choose the right tenant. And Natasha comes from a place where she has had a number of bad tenants, and she still has a number of bad tenants in her home that she's working with the landlord and tenant board to try and evict them. And nothing's, you know, like she was saying, she has a criminal lawyer on helping her out. She has a paralegal helping her out, and nothing's happening. So please, everyone, any landlord, be aware of who you're letting into your house. If you've made the mistake of... Until now, of getting a bad tenant, you have a bad tenant, stop, ask me questions, get a paralegal on your side, and choose the right tenant in the future. So I'm going to say goodbye to everyone. This is Maria Recruit, All Things Real Estate, and thank you for joining me. Take care. 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
2: From CBC News, The World This Hour, I'm Sarah McMillan. Canadian negotiators remain in Washington hammering out the final details of a potential trade deal between Canada and the U.S. And if they conclude by tomorrow night, Canada could avoid another round of punishing tariffs. Kate McKenna has the latest from Washington.
3: We had a long, detailed meeting with Ambassador Greer and his colleagues.
4: U.S.-Canada Trade Minister Dominic LeBlanc speaking as he left a three-hour meeting with U.S. Trade Representative Jamieson Greer. Both sides are locked in negotiations, sprinting towards a final deal before tomorrow at midnight. If no deal is reached, the U.S. says it will implement 50% tariffs on $27 billion in Canadian exports.
3: We're very close. We continue to make progress. And we're going to stay here and do the work that's necessary until we get to that point.
4: No details of the agreement have been formally released, but it is expected to include lower tariffs on the steel, aluminum, and auto sectors. In exchange, the Prime Minister asked premiers to agree to put U.S. booze back on the shelves. Kate McKenna, CBC News, Washington.
2: Provinces and territories pulled American booze from store shelves last year in response to tariffs and to protest comments from President Donald Trump about making Canada the 51st state. Manitoba Premier Wab Kanu says he has not agreed yet to bring the booze back.
5: What I would say to Canadians is leave it there. If we put the booze back on the shelves, don't buy it.
2: Nearly all Canadian provinces and territories currently have U.S. liquor bans. The exceptions are Alberta and Saskatchewan, which both implemented bans in early 2025 and lifted them a few months later. In 60 days, Albertans head to the polls for a referendum, which includes a question on whether the province should hold another vote on leaving Canada. Opinion polls show support for separation trails behind support for staying in Confederation. But when it comes to fundraising, the pro-independence groups are ahead. Let Alberta Decide currently leads all third-party advertisers with more than $415,000 in donations as of last week, while the leading pro-Confederation campaign, Alberta's Voice, had only raised $87,000. Stephen Carter runs Alberta's Voice.
6: Raising funds has been our primary challenge, and we need to make sure that we're able to compete with the separatists. The leading separatist group has raised four times as much money as we have.
2: Both sides say voter turnout will be critical. In Nigeria, people use shovels and their bare hands to bury the victims of a boat capsizing. Nearly 50 died in the accident on a river in the northwestern Sokoto state. The boat was carrying dozens of people heading to farms for work. Witnesses say most victims are women and children. Deadly boat accidents are common in Nigeria. In January, a similar accident in a different state claimed 25 lives. Emergency services across the country are sounding the alarm about lithium-ion batteries. They're used to power electric bikes, e-scooters, and cell phones. And in Toronto alone, they've been blamed for roughly 80 recent fires. Philip Lee Shannock reports.
7: We have seen over a 200% increase.
8: Toronto Fire Chief Jim Jessup says not only have incidents of lithium-ion fires increased since 2022, but the fires say fuel become dangerous faster. In less than 2 minutes, the batteries go into what's called thermal runaway, a self-fueling fire that can overtake a room.
7: All the contents in a room reach their maximum temperature, and the entire room is on fire, and nobody will survive.
8: The batteries are also creating dangerous situations for first responders. Firefighter Christy Alcorn says battery fires are unpredictable. When entering a room, they usually only have minutes to respond.
9: Going into a lot of fires, we don't know if it's at a 30% state of charge, fully charged. The more charged the battery is, the more aggressive the fire is going to be, the more difficult it is for us to put it out.
8: She offers some simple advice. When a battery is fully charged, unplug it. Philip Lee Shannock, CBC News, Toronto.
2: And that is The World This Hour. For CBC News, I'm Sarah McMillan.
10: Hi, everyone. It's Maria Recruit here again on Thursday, August the 20th, 2020, and we're just coming out of the COVID-19. And as you know, I own a bed and breakfast and a cottage rental, and I've chosen to keep them shut down at this time of year. But we're going to find out what's happening in the bed and breakfast industry all over the world, actually. I have a wonderful coach, Yvonne Haling, who's going to be speaking to us. And she does coaching for people that own bed and breakfast all over the world. And I just wanted an update. I had her on my show about maybe a month ago or 2 months ago when we were at the very beginning of COVID-19. And we were talking about how it affected our businesses. And I've had her, I'm going to have her come on again and talk to us now what is going on in the bed and breakfast industry all over the world. So I'm going to invite Yvonne to the show and want to welcome Yvonne once again. Hi, Yvonne. Nice to have you again. How are you this morning?
11: Hi, Maria. I'm great. Thank you. And thank you for inviting me back. It's a pleasure to be here.
10: My pleasure. And it's always a pleasure because you've been in the industry for, I think, over 20 years, if I remember correctly, you saying that. Mm-hmm. And so it's always good to talk to people who have been in the industry a long time because, you and I have both seen the ups and downs of the industry. And certainly in the 20 years I've been bed and breakfast owner and cottage rental owner, I've seen a lot of ups and downs. But never anything like this, Yvonne. Let's face it, right? Yes.
11: No, never anything like this.
10: Yes. So tell us how the bed and breakfast owners are recovering. Because I know you do a lot of coaching. So you speak to a lot of bed and breakfast owners all over the world.
11: There's an air of optimism, I have to say. There's an air of optimism in my community. There have been some difficulties with the new the cleaning protocols and the concerns about the way they do hospitality now, which is different from how they did it before, right? Face-to-face, the interaction, that's been a bit difficult to handle because it goes against what we naturally do. It actually goes against our human nature to put a mask on, to put a visor on, and to not shake hands or hug people.
10: Yes.
11: What hospitality is, isn't it?
10: Yes, it is.
11: It's talking to people. It's touching people, appropriately, of course. And so all of that has been stripped away in many cases. So that's mm-hmm. been a bit of a concern. Mm-hmm. But once they've got over that, and, some people have chosen, like yourself, have chosen not to open right now. Yes. And, that's a great choice to make mm-hmm. if you can do that. But those who have opened are doing well. Mm-hmm. Many, many bookings are coming in. Many of our clients have got the Book Directly app now for direct booking. So that's a tool that they can use to get more direct booking. So they're making good use of that. We've seen an uptick in that. Just having that different attitude, I think, to this post-COVID world, which I think we're coming into now, is fairly optimistic. There's not such as before COVID, there was an air of kind of resignation, if you like, that the online travel agents have got the market and they're just pawns in the game and there's nothing we can do. But that has shifted now. That has shifted because the online travel agents have suffered as well. Mm-hmm. And, they're trying all sorts of tricks to get people to book, messing with prices, putting prices up and down and messing with cancellation terms. But owners are really focusing on getting direct bookings now. And as I say, with the Book Directly app, they have the tools. So yeah, optimistic, I would say, mm-hmm. overall.
10: Yes. And so you have students, coaching students from all over the world. Do you see more optimism in certain countries, or are you feeling that's optimistic just across the board? And are some of them hit harder than others, or some countries hit harder than others? Can you give us an update, Yvonne?
11: Yes. I think that it really does depend on the individual as to how they feel. And I don't think it's country specific, to be honest. I think it's just really down to the individual. But what I have noticed is certainly people requesting to join my Facebook group now, the number of new people coming into the industry has skyrocketed.
10: Yes.
11: People want to own a hospitality business. They want to have a business that they can have.
10: They're just having some technical difficulties.
11: That's right. They want to be in charge of their own destiny. Maybe they've been laid off or furloughed, or you know, they've just kind of come to a life decision. Yes. And you know that dream that we had maybe 25 years ago or 20 years ago to open a B&B? One day we'll open a B&B. One day we'll buy a B&B. That day's arrived.
10: Yeah, I know.
11: Do you see that too?
10: Oh, absolutely. In the Niagara region, a lot of baby boomers, that was their dream, just like it was mine, right?
11: Yeah.
10: So they've done it. But, you know, here, just like wherever you know, all over the world, many have chosen not to open this year. Many. Right. It's a minority who are open this year in the town of Niagara Lake and Niagara Falls also. Some hotels, major hotels, are not opening up. They have not opened up, Yvonne. We have just a couple in our town that have opened up. Same thing.

0: If you don't get the numbers that you want, and not only numbers financially, but the numbers in people coming, you might as well just stay shut down.
1: Because you have to make your own decision, right?
0: Yes.
1: You have to make,
0: yes.
1: And it is on a case-by-case, person-to-person basis, and everywhere different. And, you know, when you say, you know, where are people doing better? They're doing better in their, you know, in their own locale. It's not country specific. It's not location specific. It's individual specific. Mm-hmm. And, you know, many of them have chosen not to open, and that's fine.
0: Yes. And some of them, if they are opening, they have a minimum of 3 days.
1: They have
0: not
1: a minimum
0: one day.
1: Of 3 days. They have extra time between guests to do deep cleaning. Like I say, the protocols are quite burdensome now.
0: Yes.
1: I've seen a lot of the worrying thing, or the thing that concerns me, is a lot of discounting in the industry, which I think is totally inappropriate now. Totally inappropriate.
0: Yes.
1: Because the cleaning protocols are burdensome. Mm-hmm. They take more time. It takes more money. It takes more investment in the cleaning team. And so this is not the moment to be discounting, despite what the OTAs are saying.
0: No. But they don't care. The OTAs don't care, but they just look at the bottom line. Yeah. So that's why I've chosen not to open, because of the extra cleaning. I'm not willing to do that. I'm just not willing to put myself at risk, or my cleaning staff at risk. And I don't want to give someone something for less than what I'm accustomed to getting. So I prefer to stay shut down. Not that I haven't received a lot of inquiries. I've received a lot of inquiries, but you know what the interesting thing though here is that they want to come to the town of Niagara Lake. But I do have other places in other parts of Niagara. When I suggest they go there, because I have no problem with them going there, they don't want to. They want to just be right in this town. So it's not that they want to go just anywhere. They want to be in that particular town doing those type of events, right? They're coming for certain things. And even if they travel 10 minutes or 15 minutes away or half an hour, they don't want to do that. They want to come to that town. Yeah, that's what I found, which is the most interesting, because if it was up to me and I was traveling, I have no problem by, you know, going somewhere else and then just travel to that town myself by car. That's why you have a car, right? But no, that's what I'm noticing. I don't know if anyone else is noticing that, but that's what I'm noticing.
1: Two other things that we're noticing as well.
0: Okay.
1: Is a lot of last minute bookings, right?
0: Yes, me too.
1: So just a couple of days out, or even one day out.
0: Yes. Exactly.
1: And also local people, you know, people who are, you know, not far away. They're just getting in the car. They've got cabin fever. They're fed up with being locked down in their homes. And they just want to make a little trip with a couple of close friends or family. So and it's often short trips as well, just for one night. So everything's kind of got a little bit sort of contracted rather than expanding. But of course, in nature, everything contracts and expands and contracts and expands.
0: Yeah.
1: And we're just in that little contraction right now, but it will expand again. I'm confident it will.
0: Oh, of course it will.
1: Yeah.
0: I mean, everyone go right back to the way things were, right? Hopefully some people will have learned from this experience.
1: Yeah.
0: I know that there's a lot of bed and breakfast up for sale. I know
1: Absolutely.
0: So maybe the new people will want to come in and go ahead with that business they think they're going to make their millions with. I mean, that's the other thing too, right? Okay. Yeah, I'm laughing too, right? Because everyone, I mean, all these people with this, you know, this young generation with Airbnb arbitrage and all that. Oh, you can make millions. Jesus. Yeah, sorry. I didn't mean to say that, but and, you know, I get tired of it, right? I mean, come on. You don't even own the property.
1: I think those days are numbered. They may not have gone, but I think they're numbered. I think that, you know, a lot of people got burned from Airbnb.
0: Yes.
1: You know, they found themselves in a very risky situation because they didn't own anything, right?
0: No.
1: It was just arbitrage.
0: Right. Yes.
1: So, you know, you can't build a business like that on sand, on someone else's platform. You know, Airbnb have suffered. They've laid off 25% of their workforce.
0: Mm-hmm.
1: They're trying to recoup their losses. They're going public.
0: Yes.
1: Later this year with their IPO. But I wonder about that model. Mm-hmm. I wonder deeply about that model, whether it will be sustainable in the new world.
0: Yes.
1: And talking about, there are a lot of B&Bs up for sale. A lot of people have come to the end of the line with this.
0: Mm-hmm.
1: You know, it was in their mind before, you know, we need to retire, or we need to move on, or, you know, we've done this now, we need to try something else. And then COVID just kind of pushed them along a little bit quicker
0: exactly.
1: than they would have done normally.

0: And so that leaves the market open for all of these new people whose dream it is to run a B&B or have some property rentals. And, you know, now everything sort of changes hands then, doesn't it? So, yeah.
1: Yes, of course. Of course it does.
0: Change going on. Yeah.
1: Yeah. It is. I mean, like it's a different business model, and you know, maybe younger people will get into it. I find a lot of the younger people that get into it don't stay in it very long, though, Yvonne, because it's a lot of work. This, you know,
0: let's face it, right?
1: Yeah. Everyone, you know, romanticizes it.
0: Yeah,
1: it's a lot of work to this. Yes. This is not just done overnight, and it's not hands off. It's hands on. If you want the hands off a model, which is a property manager, well, you're giving most of the money to the property manager. How much are you going to have left? You know?
0: And if you do that, you're not really in the hospitality business.
1: Exactly. Right? Yeah.
0: People who get into hospitality are generally people who like people, who like making people comfortable, like welcoming people, you know, and that bit's, you know, that bit comes naturally to those people, right? To people who like people, like you and me, right? Mm-hmm. It just comes naturally. We love to make a nice home. We like to make nice you know, surroundings. We like to give people a nice experience. It's really easy to do.
1: Yeah.
0: And of course, there's the back end of that as well, right? Mm-hmm. And if you don't take care of the back end, the sales and marketing machine, then the front end will collapse. And what's happened in the past is that typically B&B owners, you know, traditional B&B owners and people who've been in the industry a while have not taken care of the back end because you didn't have to in the old days.
1: Yes.
0: And that's why they got caught by online travel agents, because they take care of the back end for you. It's kind of lazy to do that. But you, and it's a choice, of course. You know, everybody's got their own priorities, you know, and everything's fine, nothing's right or wrong. But, you know, there are pros and cons to everything. For me, you can never go wrong if you own your own machine.
1: Basically. Yes.
0: If you own your own sales and marketing machine, you cannot go wrong.
1: I agree 100%. And, you know, because when I started, like when you started, because you started over 20 years ago, if I remember correctly, there was no marketing machine.
0: No.
1: There was no OTAs. They wouldn't even look at us, because I went to them, I approached them and said, you know, would you consider my bed and breakfast cottage rent? Oh, no, we don't do that business model. Okay. So we had to have our own websites, and we had to build our own marketing machine from the bottom up. So we learned. But you know, like we became spoiled. I mean, when Booking.com came on, Expedia, then Airbnb, you know, one after another, they came on. I mean, it became very easy for all of us. So anyone could enter the game. That's the difference. Yeah.
0: No barrier to entry.
1: Exactly. Exactly. Mm-hmm. But because when we started, there was a barrier to entry. Unless you knew the right people and you knew how to market and, you know, you were willing to do the work and you were networking with each other, because, you know, bed and breakfast over here would send people to each other, help each other out, then you couldn't get into the business. It wouldn't work out well. Right. But now it just, you go on the OTAs, it's really a very simple business model. Very simple. You don't have to learn anything about the business.
0: You don't.
1: No.
0: You really don't. You really don't. Yes. And I think that's kind of dragged the standard down a little bit.
1: Yes, it has. Oh, price wise, absolutely. Yeah. You know, with Airbnb, they push the prices right down, and anyone could enter with any type of building. You know,
0: nobody checks, right? Nobody.
1: No,
0: checks.
1: No,
0: no. No. It's a dodgy model, I think.
1: It's a very dodgy model, but I mean, it fit in with the millennial lifestyle, right? Because but the one thing that I really liked, though, I must say, with Airbnb, I had a lot of millennials coming to my homes that really enjoyed my homes, which we didn't have before. More was the baby boomers. And when, you know, when the baby boomers are slowly kind of drifting off doing other things, all of us were in the Bed and Breakfast Association, because I belong to the Niagara Lake Bed and Breakfast Association, we were concerned, where are we going to get the new customers, right? The new people who are going to come and stay with us. And then Airbnb came along. So the millennials were introduced to bed and breakfast and cottage rentals and whatever other form you may have, right? Room rentals outside of the hotels, because the millennials only knew about hotels. They didn't even know about our models.
0: Right.
1: Would you not agree?
0: Yeah, absolutely. Absolutely. Yeah. I mean, that's been a whole new world, isn't it?
1: Really? It is. Yeah, it is. Yeah. So you can, so the millennials are learning about this business model, and they've gone through arbitraging because they were young, they didn't have the money, and property is very expensive. But maybe what will happen is once they've gone through all of that, they may look and say, well, maybe I'll buy a bed and breakfast, or I'll buy a cottage rental and run it myself, or give it to a property manager, whatever way they want to do. It's not up to me, right? I mean, I'm like you. I own everything and I learn everything and I manage everything now, yeah. Right? Yeah. Because that's the best model.
0: Yeah, I totally agree with that. I think that if you learn it all yourself first, then you know what you can outsource without promising what you offer to the user, to the guest experience. Because if you don't understand hospitality and you're just doing the arbitrage thing, then that compromises the guest experience big time. So, yes, you know, if you learn everything, you know, front end and back end, then you can decide, well, I'm going to outsource the front end. I'm going to outsource the front end to a property manager while I focus on building up my back end.
1: Yes.
0: So that I can just add more properties into it and more properties into it, because the machine will do that for you once you've built the machine.
1: Yes.
0: But if you go into that and just go and do some, you know, front end stuff without building a back end yourself, well, you know, we've all seen what happens, haven't we? Mm-hmm. People have just had to hand the keys back, basically.
1: Oh yes. I mean, I think we're going to have a lot of people losing their businesses. This is a business. So can you tell us a little bit about the back end that people should be thinking about then, Yvonne?
0: Yes. Okay. So the thing that I teach my clients, right, is that the hospitality end of the business, what I call the front end, is easy. It's the easy bit. Mm-hmm. Yeah, you've got to deal with a few, you know, unpleasant guests from time to time. It happens, right? But generally, you got into the business because you love people and you like interacting with people. You like talking to people. You like making them feel comfortable, right? That's kind of second nature. But what isn't second nature is having the mindset to run a business, to make a business out of that. Because if you don't understand timeless business principles and how to sell, how to ask for the money, this is a huge one that I find amongst my clients. You know, they're afraid to ask for the money, because when you've come from corporate or maybe public sector, you know, where you had a paycheck at the end of the month, you've never had to sell anything in your life. And then suddenly your livelihood depends on you creating your own paycheck. That's a huge responsibility to take on, you know? So there is definitely a mindset shift from what I call the employee mindset, which we've all grown up with, right? Mm-hmm. We've all grown up with the employee mindset. That's what they teach you at school. That's what they teach you in college. Yep. You know, we all grew up with the employee mindset. If you don't make that switch into business owner mindset, which is all about giving your guests a great experience at the same time building your bank account. Because you have to.
1: Yes,
0: right?
1: Of course.
0: You won't survive if you don't focus on the numbers, on the money, on the sales. How can I, you know, questions to ask yourself. How can I make my guests have an even better experience while building my bank account? What else can I create for my guests that's gonna light them up and delight them? And it's also going to build my bank account, right?
1: Yes.
0: You have to have that mindset. And a lot of people say, oh, it's not about the money. It's a lifestyle business. Yes, it is a lifestyle business. But you have to pay attention to the money, to the sales, to the marketing, to the systems, three timeless business systems. You have to know where your guests hang out so that you can market specifically to them. Mm-hmm. In a way that makes people feel good. So you're not saying buy, you know, book a room, book a room, book a room. Book a room. 10% off, take 15%. Oh, I'm going to give 30% off. You're destroying yourself there, right?
1: Yes, I agree.
0: You've got to know where your guests hang out, who they are, who would love what you have for a start. You've got to do this deep work and value yourself, right? And that's another kind of hangover from the employee days. Mm-hmm. And this was a huge one for me. Right. Well, why would anybody come and stay with me? You know, I'm nobody. I don't want to be seen. I'm just going to hide behind the curtains. I'm not going to put myself on social media. No, I don't want to do that. I'm just going to hide here. Somebody comes by, right?
1: Yes.
0: Get out there.
1: You know, you've got such a point, because when I went into the business 20 years ago, I was already a businesswoman, and I knew it was a business. Otherwise, I wouldn't have gotten into it. But what I find, a lot of people come into it because they like to entertain.
0: Exactly.
1: That's why they bought their bed and breakfast, to entertain. And they don't realize they really do most of the work. I mean, unless you hire a cleaning lady, you're just a servant. You're just a servant. You're cleaning and you're cooking. I mean, you know, so they've got the whole concept all wrong, you know.
0: Exactly, and that's what I mean. Yeah. You're so right, and that's part and parcel of the employee mindset. I need to be working. I need to be working in the business all the time, making my, you know, making my rooms nice and cooking a delicious breakfast. Yes, you do, but it doesn't have to be done by you.
1: Yes.
0: Your job as the business owner is to build the machine and make sure the machine's always cranking up, right? It's always turning.
1: Yes.
0: It's
1: always
0: got oil
1: every
0: in it.
1: Day. Which is your every day. Activity. Yeah. Yeah.
0: The oil in your machine is your individual creativity and your creative ideas to wow your guests, delight your guests while building your bank account. Mm-hmm. You must pay attention to that. And if you don't, well, you know, in this day and age, it's just getting more and more difficult.
1: Yeah, and you know, that's another point. Most of the people who come into the business that I've noticed in the Niagara region is actually baby boomers who have a really good pension. And they buy the bed and breakfast, and they're doing it as a hobby. It's not a business for them. They don't really need that money. That's why you're seeing this happening, is because they are not business people. It was something they wanted to do. And then that's why after 5 years, they get bored with it. They realize how much work it is. So they sell it. And then they go on and they retire. For sure, at that time, they retire. They get out of the business completely. But that's what I see happening a lot. I don't know if in your area or in other, you see the same thing too?
0: Okay.
1: Yeah. So that's,
0: because in fact, you know, buying a bed and breakfast later on in life is probably not a good idea.
1: No.
0: The energy, right? You don't have the energy.
1: Yeah.
0: You know,
1: that's
0: it's like trying to live a dream that's like gone now. It's gone.
1: Yes. Yes.
0: You need a lot of energy. You need a heck of a lot of optimism and enthusiasm to keep up with your guests and make sure that they're having a great time while building your machine, right?
1: Yes.
0: If you've been in corporate all your life, you don't know anything about sales and marketing and the mindset behind that, then you're gonna struggle. You really need to keep that in mind.
1: Yes. And that's what I've noticed. A lot of them were school teachers, principals, maybe nurses, lawyers, maybe chiropractors. Yeah. Mm-hmm. Business people in the corporate world. They have no idea about it. So, you know, the thing is, this is the most interesting thing, Yvonne, is when I would ask them, so how's business? Oh, it's okay. You couldn't talk to them about business.
0: No.
1: They had no mindset. When I asked that, when you're a business person, they'd say, well, you know what? It's been okay. This is what's going on. No, I had no conversation with them. I couldn't talk to them about the business.
0: Yeah.
1: Because they're not business people. Yeah.
0: When you're in that mindset, you don't know what good is.
1: Yeah.
0: You know, you're not measuring anything.
1: That's it. Yes.
0: You're just doing it on, well, it's okay. I feel okay today. Or in this moment, I feel okay about what I'm doing. Mm-hmm. So business is okay. No, you should be able to say, well, we're 20% down on last year, but with my forward bookings, I can see that we're going to make it up. And I can see that by the end of the year, we could come out just about even on last year, even though we've lost 4 or 5 months.
1: Mm-hmm.
0: That's the kind of conversation you want to be having.
1: Yeah.
0: You know, anybody really, because that means you've got your eye on the machine, basically.
1: The pulse, you're feeling the pulse, right? And for myself, I've just moved them into long-term rentals because that's where I want to go with this year. Next year it can change up, maybe. Who knows, right? Who knows? But I mean, it's not that much fun as it was when I started. Like, I was 49 years old when I started the business. That's 20 years later, right? It's getting a little tiresome. The whole thing. So when this happened with COVID, because normally I'd be very, very busy at this time of year, as you know, right? Just like you know, this time of year is very busy. Well, I have this time off and I'm enjoying it. And it's allowing me to build my business in different directions, such as coaching. And also I'm starting my mentorship program, you know, and my mastermind. It's giving me opportunities to help the next generation coming up. My focus is on real estate in general. It's not the short term or long. it's the most of my people who are going to be coming into my group are in the long-term rental business, which is being very hard hit with all the laws and everything, you know. Yeah. But once again, I have, it's the same thing, Yvonne. They don't understand that real estate is a business.
0: Yeah.
1: Whether short or long, it's real estate is a business. Do you understand this? Yes. So when you go in, you're not going to make, again, your millions. You're going to be slugging away, trying to evict people that are living for free in your home for up to 12 months or more. Where is your millions going to be coming from? You know, like this is, you know, I go crazy. Like you, I've seen a great increase in people joining my groups. And then my question has always been, okay, so, you know, I've been producing these shows since the middle of March, as you know, and I asked them, so have you watched any of the shows? Because I have educators on, like yourself, experts and educators. We're not trying to sell a program. We're trying to talk about the business. Have you watched any of it? So, okay, so you evict somebody. Okay, who are you going to pick next? Do you know how to pick the next good tenant that's not going to take you for a ride? Like, really, you know? Same thing. It's the same thing. Yeah. It's marketing. It's marketing out there, right?
0: I think the thing that kind of struck me, you know, when I was on my journey, is that you have to be constantly learning, continuously learning. Yes. You never know it. You never know it all. You never have all the answers. And if you can just get into the mindset that I'm going to invest in myself, because that's your best investment, mm-hmm. is in yourself. And once you understand how to build a business engine, doesn't matter whether it's real estate, it doesn't matter if it's bed and breakfast, doesn't matter if it's cake making. Once you understand how to build a business engine with your systems in it, and you understand that you have to sell, then you can take that anywhere. You'll never go hungry.
1: Yes, yes,
0: and you're right. That is, you know, that takes a commitment to yourself. It takes investment in time and money as well, mm-hmm. because, mm-hmm. you know, mentoring and coaching, you know, good coaching and mentoring does not come cheap. Mm-hmm. If you are working with a good coach or a mentor, they've been there, right? They've been there to hell and back. Mm-hmm. And they've got a T-shirt, and that's worth something.
1: Of course it is. Yes, of course.
0: You, newbie, that is worth something. Mm-hmm. And don't underestimate. If you think you can just buy a little course on how to get more likes on Facebook, or how to, you know, find more hashtags on Instagram, you're barking up the wrong tree. And you're wasting time, wasting money. You know, if you are serious about learning how to build a business, you know, in this industry, you know, just make sure that you're seeking out people who really know what they're talking about, mm-hmm. And so they can shortcut your mistakes for you, so you don't fall into the usual traps that most owners do fall into, because they don't invest, mm-hmm. they don't have the mindset of, mm-hmm. I need to pay to move quickly.
1: Yes.
0: I need to invest in myself. Mm-hmm. I need to get the best mentors. I need to get the best coaches, because I don't want to waste my time making all the silly mistakes that most people make. I want to make this enjoyable for me.
1: Exactly. So, exactly.
0: Yeah. And that doesn't come cheap. Let's face it. It's not cheap, because
1: it shouldn't. It shouldn't come cheap. I mean, I've been in business since 1982. That's 38 years. Mm-hmm. I've paid a lot for my education, right? Mm-hmm. You have to pay. You want to come, and, you know, go into my mastermind, you pay for it. I mean, I give so much away free, just like you do, Yvonne, with your groups, right? You're always there trying to help. But when it comes to getting down serious to business, and you really want to move quickly, you get a mentor, or you get a coach, or you join a mastermind like I have. I have my own coaches. I have my own mentors that I'm using all the time. Yeah.
0: Always.
1: To reach the next level, right? I have to reach the next level. Yeah. I don't know how to do it. And why am I wasting time trying to learn about it? I mean, it's not that I don't try to learn. I try to learn. But I go to a person who's done it already. That's faster and easier. And even that's tough to do, because they tell you things that you have to do on your own time. You have to like learn, like homework, right? Homework. You're not doing homework, right?
0: But it's like Jim Rohn. Jim Rohn said, he said, formal education will make you a living, but self-education will make you a fortune, or something like that.
1: Okay. Yeah, very true.
0: Because, you know, what you learn in school does not stand you in the right place for business. You have to self-educate yourself, seek out mentors and coaches, shortcut the pitfalls, you know, so you're getting the best information, you're getting the best help. Because let's face it, Maria, information is everywhere, right?
1: Of course. Oh yes. It's too much information.
0: Yes. And it's all, and it's mostly free, right?
1: Yes.
0: But the nuggets,
1: yes,
0: the implementation of it and the accountability to get things done is never free.
1: No, of course not. Why should it be?
0: I can tell you how to do it, right? I can tell everybody. I've told everybody how to do it, right?
1: Sure.
0: Many times. I've been talking about this since 2013. You know, for 7 years, I've been beating the same drum. Yeah, I'm sure you have too, right?
1: Me too. I mean,
0: goodness. No one listens, right?
1: They listen. If they don't pay, they don't listen.
0: Exactly.
1: That's what I find. Yeah.
0: Exactly.
1: They won't.
0: Yes.
1: I mean, I've given so much away for free. Yeah.
0: And hold your feet to the fire and make sure you get the results that you want. You'll have to pay.
1: Yes. Yeah,
0: so
1: exactly.
0: Too.
1: We paid. I'm still paying. I'm still paying for it, right?
0: I'm still paying. Yeah, for sure. I've always got help. I've always got mentors and coaches.
1: Yeah. Now, you said something really interesting. I'm so glad, because you're an educator. I mean, that's why I love talking to you. And I know you're going to be in the Book Direct show just like I am. You know, we're going to be giving half hours of wisdom. What will you be talking at the Book Direct show, Yvonne?
0: That's a great question. I'm going to be talking about the four key elements to build a direct bookings business that doesn't rely on online travel agents.
1: Fantastic.
0: That's it.
1: I love that. I love that. Now, do you have an app by any chance? You have an app.
0: Yes.
1: Can you tell us a little bit about the app?
0: Yes. Thank you. We have an app called the Book Directly Club, right?
1: Okay.
0: And it's to give hosts the tools to help them attract direct bookings and keep that direct bookings and educate, entertain, and wow that guest. So here's how it works.
1: Okay.
0: In the old days, right, I know I did this in my B&B, and anybody who's, you know, got any kind of intelligence should be doing this too. We have guests come, we recommend them to Joe's Wine Bar, to Frank's Pizzeria, to Fred's Tours, you know, to Annie's Winery. We recommend our favorite places for our guests to go. And when I was doing this, I would talk to my local people and say, to my local restaurant, and say, when I send my guests to you, can you give them a free glass of champagne? And they go, of course. Right? Because I'm bringing them a new customer.
1: Sure, sure.
0: That they couldn't have got on their own.
1: Yes, that's right.
0: Never forget that the host is the center of the universe. They are the hub of the community. The hosts attract new money into the community via their guests, and they encourage their guests to spend that money with the people that they like to work with, right?
1: Yes, yes.
0: So that's an old thing, you know. Most hosts are doing that on some level. So how would it be if you turned that experience into a fun and rewarding app experience?
1: Okay.
0: Where when they arrive with you, you check them into your app, and immediately they see a whole bunch of rewards that they're going to get from all of those people that you've selected in your business community, where they can go and get a free starter when they order lunch or dinner, a free glass of champagne when they order dinner, 10% off the local museum, a free corkscrew when they visit the winery. You know, all of these little rewards and delightful things.
1: Yeah. Wow.
0: So they off they go and they play. They go out to play with the app with all of these rewards. And each time they go to one of the places that you've selected that's in the app, they just redeem them and they get a little reward.
1: Wonderful. Wow. Fun.
0: It brings hosts, guests, and local businesses together into a nice little ecosystem where everybody's willing. Right.
1: Yeah, I love it. And so how many local businesses can you have in this app? Like 10? As many as you want. Oh my goodness. Wow, I love that.
0: You can also add your own internal rewards.
1: Of course.
0: So when people came and stayed with me, I would offer them a glass of champagne on arrival. You know, this is, you know, it's a hospitality conversation, right?
1: Yes.
0: Them in, I show them the room. I show them the information file. This is how the room works. This is how the windows open. This is how the shower works. You know, all that stuff. They need to know.
1: Yes.
0: And then I would end my patter with, so what can I get you? A cup of tea, coffee, or a glass of champagne? And they go,
1: good for you. Fantastic.
0: It was so good. They said, oh, I have some champagne.
1: Yeah. Lovely.
0: Right?
1: I love that. Good work.
0: I'll just redeem that on your app now, and I'll see you in the lounge or on the terrace in a few minutes.
1: Yeah, fantastic. Good for you, Yvonne. I love that. So you're finding a lot of the bed and breakfast owners who are part of your coaching group are actually using that and utilizing that. Yes.
0: Yes.
1: And they're enjoying, and it's working for them, is it?
0: Yes. And the best thing about it is that everybody's different, right?
1: Yes, of course.
0: In your area, you know, you'll have a completely different set of businesses that you like working with than I will in my area. It's non-competitive. You know, you add as many rewards as you want to into your app for your business in your location, for your particular guests. Yeah. So everybody's got a different set of rewards. And I think we must have about, because, you know, we've been creating little icons for them. We must have about 60 of them now.
1: I love that. So how can people, like, let's say we have some owners now that would be interested in your app. How would they go about getting that from you then, Yvonne?
0: Yeah, just go to bookdirectly.club. That's the website. It's a web app. It's not on the app store. It's a web app. So go to bookdirectly.club and just follow the instructions and download the app to your smartphone. And then get out there and start booking directly.
1: Oh, my goodness. Now, is there a cost to this?
0: For guests, no, there is for hosts, yes.
1: Okay.
0: They get a 30-day free trial.
1: Okay.
0: And in that 30 days, we help you personally to set up your reward system. There's several steps, you know, and we help you with the psychology of it. Because if you're doing internal rewards, right, if I'm offering you a glass of champagne, you come internally at my house. That's an internal reward. Working with local businesses is what we call external rewards. But if you came to my house, into my B&B, and you had a glass of champagne, I would offer that in review for selling you some champagne as well. Okay. So it's about thinking strategically about, you know, getting into that mindset of delighting your guests and building my bank account.
1: Okay.
0: Win, win, win, right?
1: Mm-hmm. Absolutely.
0: That mindset of your business person.
1: Mm-hmm.
0: So so we help you with that. We help you to determine the rewards that you want to offer, set them up. We help you to present yourself professionally online, and we help you to communicate your new rewards program to your past guests. So people are downloading it all the time and redeeming rewards, and of course the host gets some reporting as well, so they can see which rewards are being redeemed and which ones are most popular. And then they can go down to Fred's Wine Bar at the end of the month and say, oh, this month I sent you 20 new guests. I hope you're enjoying the new business.
1: Excellent. I love it. That's good. Excellent. Well, you know, I've always given wine tasting vouchers to my guests. And years ago,
0: we've just taken something that people are already doing.
1: Sure, absolutely.
0: And put it into an app.
1: Yeah, that's very smart. It makes it easy, right? Rather, because these people would pick up, I would have it already in a package, an envelope that they would pick up when they check in, and they can go off and go to the wineries and enjoy their time there. And so years ago, I used to give a bottle of wine and chocolates, but I stopped that because I found people really didn't even thank me for that. Think about that. I mean, I used to leave that in my bed and breakfast and also my cottage rental, and nobody took the time to thank me. I thought, you know what? It's not working, so I'm not going to. No, if they don't thank me for that, I mean, who's going to give you a bottle of wine and a box of chocolates? Yeah, if they don't appreciate it, I stopped and then I raised my rates. That was the end of that, right? So,
0: anyway, isn't it?
1: Pardon me?
0: It's all a test anyway.
1: It's all a test. But I tested for 13 years. Then I thought, 13 years. I thought, No, I'm going to stop doing this, right? So anyways, so I test a long time, okay? So Yvonne, how can people get in touch with you? That's the next thing.
0: Yes, well, you can get in touch with me at you can join my Facebook group. I'm on Facebook. I have a page, Bed and Breakfast Coach, Yvonne Halling, Bed and Breakfast Coach. I'm on LinkedIn, Twitter. I have a YouTube channel with lots of educational videos on YouTube, Yvonne Halling, Bed and Breakfast Coach. You can join my Facebook group, which is the Bed and Breakfast Owners Group. And if you want to try out the app for 30 days without any obligation, and we'll help you to set up your own rewards program, then go to bookdirectly.club and follow the instructions and join our club.
1: Excellent. Wonderful. Well, thank you so much for taking the time again with
0: Thank
1: an
0: you, Priya.
1: update of both what's happening in the bed and breakfast world all over the world, but also your new app. Congratulations.
0: Thank
1: Fantastic.
0: you.
1: Yeah,
0: Thank you.
1: I'll have to look into that, okay?
0: Sure. Sure.
1: So I want to thank you very much. We'll see you later then, okay? Talk to you
0: Thank you,
1: later.
0: Maria. Thank you.
1: My
0: My pleasure to
1: pleasure.
0: be here.
1: Yeah, and what's the weather like in the UK?
0: Oh,
1: Are
0: it's
1: you living?
0: nice.
1: Nice? Okay.
0: Yes.
1: Here it's nice. It's cooled down quite a bit. The last time we spoke, I think it was very hot,
0: It
1: but it's
0: was.
1: cool. Yeah. But now it's quite cool. So I'm enjoying August. I'm really enjoying. So I'll see you later. Bye-bye now.
0: Thank you,
1: Bye.
0: Maria. Thank
1: My
0: you.
1: pleasure. Thank you. Thank you. So everyone, Yvonne Hailing from the United Kingdom, the bed and breakfast coach who does, I mean, she's been in the business over 20 years herself, and now she's going into coaching and has a lot of experience. So if you wanted to find out what's going on with the bed and breakfast world, COVID-19, this is the show to hear our discussion. I talk about what's happening in Canada in the Niagara region, Ontario, Canada, and she talks about it from, from all the owners she knows all over the world. So I'm going to say goodbye to everyone, and thank you very much for joining me on All Things Real Estate with Maria Recruit, and I'll see you at the other time. Take care.
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2: From CBC News, The World This Hour, I'm Sarah McMillan. Ottawa and Washington are getting down to the details on a tentative trade agreement. They're hoping to finalize it by tomorrow, ahead of Donald Trump's latest deadline for imposing another round of tariffs. Rafi Bujikanian has the latest from Ottawa.
3: Hey, did you miss me?
4: Are you excited about...
5: Canada-U.S. Trade Relations Minister Dominic LeBlanc in D.C. again, meeting with U.S. Trade Representative Jameson Greer as they hammer out the details of a tentative trade agreement. Sources say not to expect existing U.S. sectoral tariffs to disappear, but the 50% on steel and aluminum could get cut to 25, the 25% on autos to 15 or lower. Ottawa is asking the eight provinces that banned the sale of American liquor to reverse that decision. Quebec Premier Christine Fréchette says she'll consider it once she crunches the numbers.
6: It is possible that we put back the alcohol on the shelves of the SAQ, but we need first to have the analysis.
5: While Manitoba's Wapkinoo says if he goes ahead, it won't be with enthusiasm.
7: Stick with Canada. We have labels on our shelves.
5: A source says Canada wants to finalize a deal by Friday. Rafi Bujikanian, CBC News, Ottawa.
2: The federal and Manitoba governments are being accused of violating the Charter of Rights and Freedoms by underfunding legal aid for criminal defense. Now the Canadian Civil Liberties Association is taking both to court. Cameron McIntosh has more from Winnipeg.
8: A central promise of our justice system is equality.
9: Speaking on the steps of the Manitoba legislature, Shakir Rahim of the Canadian Civil Liberties Association says underfunding of legal aid has real consequences.
8: Its people are pressured to make uninformed and false guilty pleas.
9: Legal aid is a government-funded program that provides legal help to people who can't afford a lawyer. The CCLA's constitutional challenge is being launched against the federal government and province of Manitoba, which has one of the lowest compensation rates in the country, just under $1,000 per case, if someone qualifies.
8: It is one system of justice for those who can afford to pay, and another for those who cannot.
9: A spokesperson for the province says the government will not comment on matters before the court. Cameron McIntosh, CBC News, Winnipeg.
2: 60 days from today, Alberta will hold its referendum. It includes the question on whether the province should hold another vote on leaving Canada. With the clock ticking, groups on both sides are ramping up efforts to win hearts and minds. Joel Dryden has more.
10: Perfect. 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
11: 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Thomas Lukaszek is the group's organizer.
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14: We're going to be ramping up as we get closer to the voting day.
11: Meanwhile, Stephen Carter with the Pro-Canada Alberta's Voice is aiming for undecided voters.
15: There's not many of them, but those that are there are going to make the difference between whether or not we have to face this again in the future or if we can kill this dead right off the top.
11: People can currently apply for a special ballot, and voting day is October the 19th. Joel Dryden, CBC News, Calgary.
2: In Nigeria, people use shovels and their bare hands to bury the victims of a boat capsizing. Nearly 50 have died in the accident on a river in the northwestern Sokoto state. The boat was carrying dozens of people heading to farms for work. Witnesses say most victims are women and children. Deadly boat accidents are common in Nigeria. In January, a similar accident in a different state claimed 25 lives. And that is The World This Hour. You can listen to us wherever you get your podcasts. We update every hour, 7 days a week. For CBC News, I'm Sarah McMillan.
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2: From CBC News, The World This Hour, I'm Sarah McMillan. Canada-US Trade Minister Dominic LeBlanc says the two countries are very close to finalizing a new trade agreement. He and his chief trade negotiator, Janice Charette, were in a meeting with a U.S. trade representative this afternoon.
3: We had a long, detailed meeting with Ambassador Greer. Madame Charette remains to continue that work. Canadians expect us to get a deal that's in the economic interest of Canada and Canadian workers. We're very close. We continue to make progress, and we're going to stay here and do the work that's necessary until we get to that point.
2: If the two countries can reach a final agreement by tomorrow night, Canada could avoid another round of punishing tariffs from the U.S. president. Canada also wanted some form of relief on sectoral tariffs on steel, aluminum, lumber, and vehicles. One of the sticking points in the trade talks has been provincial bans on U.S. alcohol. Prime Minister Mark Carney has asked premiers to return the booze to store shelves. Alexander Silberman reports.
4: On liquor store shelves across Canada, the absence of American booze, a powerful point of leverage throughout the trade talks. Eight provinces